recorded for the legendary Sun Records label. Good evening and welcome to the Juke Joint. I'm Joe Conkright. Tonight we're going down to Soulsville, USA, Memphis, Tennessee. We're going to go back and forth with some choice cuts, Sun Records and Stax Records. The music produced by these two labels are some of the most quintessential music from the 20th century. Some of the original pioneers of blues, country, rockabilly, rock, gospel, pop, soul, and funk. It's a Memphis throwdown, Sun versus Stax. We'll start off with a 1966 recording from the album Born Under a Bad Sign, funky blues man Albert King, Down Don't Bother Me.

0: There's some good stuff in here. You like old music?
1: 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Good. How about this one? Is that any good?
0: Nah, that one's not so great. This is the one I'd recommend.

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3: Hey, this is Davis Cohen here in Memphis, Tennessee. You're listening to Joe's Blues, home of the good time.

Mississippi-Arkansas Bridge. That's singer-songwriter William Bell from his 2016 Stax record release, This Is Where I Live. It's a Memphis throwdown tonight, Sun versus Stax, two legendary Memphis labels. We started off with Albert King from 1966 for Stax Records, Down Don't Bother Me. We heard Tennessee rockabilly artist Carl Mann from 1959 recording for Sun and his top 25 hit take on the pop standard Mona Lisa. We heard one of the biggest artists on Stax record, although he recorded for Stax sublabel Volt, Otis Redding, one of his biggest songs, and it was released after he passed away, from 1968, Sittin' on the Dock of the Bay. Then we had the vocal group The Prisoners from 1953, recording for Sun Records, Just Walking in the Rain. We followed with another Rain record, In the Rain, from 1972, The Dramatics on the Stax label. We heard Hillbilly Queen Jenny C. Riley, a late recording from Sun Records from 1968, Girl Most Likely. Vocal group The Emotions from 1969, So I Can Love You. And right before William Bell, gospel vocal group The Jones Brothers from 1951 on Sun Records, Gospel Train. That gets us all caught up. Isaac Hayes is on the other side. We'll hear the Million Dollar Quartet, some blues from Howlin' Wolf, and we'll hear Johnny Cash and Carla Thomas. Leading us to the break, King Elvis Presley, a 1954 session on Sun. This was a pop standard. Lonnie Johnson recorded it. I like Elvis's version, though. Tomorrow Night. Stay right where you are. The Memphis Throwdown, Sun versus Stax, continues on the other side.

0: authentic blues. You really gotta check out Blues Hammer. They're so good.
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3: Hey, y'all, this is John Namath talking to you. I'm coming at you from Memphis, Tennessee, and you're listening to Joe's Blues, the radio juke joint. Yeah!
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0: the late, great Isaac Hayes from his heyday, 1971, his album Black Moses on Stax Record, that tune there, Good Love. I'm Joe Conkright. Thank you for listening tonight. It's a Memphis Throwdown, Sun versus Stax. We've got recordings from Sam and Dave and Carla Thomas on Stax Records. We've got the Million Dollar Quartet, Howlin' Wolf and Johnny Cash. And we'll hear from the Staple Singers before all is said and done. Let's start off with a recording from 1956 on Sun Records. This is the Million Dollar Quartet, featuring Carl Perkins, Johnny Cash, Jerry Lee Lewis, and Elvis Presley. By today's standards, those artists collectively, they're worth a lot more than $1 million, I'll tell you that. This is their take on Walk That Lonesome Valley.
1: Gotta go.

0: Merry Christmas. Ho, ho, ho. This is Luther from the North Mississippi All-Stars, and you are listening to Joe's Blues.
1: The radio juke joint, my man.

He's a member of the Rock and Roll Hall of Fame and the Country Hall of Fame. Johnny Cash, Big River from 1956. We started off with Johnny Cash with Carl Perkins and Jerry Lee Lewis and Elvis Presley, the Million Dollar Quartet. We heard Sam and Dave with the B-side of their single I Thank You from 1967 on Stax Records, Wrap It Up. We followed that with a gem from 1951 on Sun Records, Chester Burnett, The Howlin' Wolf. How many more years? And then Carla Thomas, who along with her father Rufus Thomas recorded for both Sun Records and Stax Records. That song from 1969 off her album Memphis Queen on Stax, I Like What You're Doing to Me. That gets us all caught up. I sure hope you've enjoyed our Memphis throwdown, Sun versus Stax. We close tonight with another recording on Stax from 1971, which was a great period for not only the label, but for music in general. This is from the album The Staple Swingers, and the tune is called What's Your Thing? I'm Joe Conkright. Thank you so much for stopping by. Come back next week, and have a wonderful tomorrow.

0: like a damn mosquito leg chimpanzee. I mean,
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4: Here's your LX 18 Storm Tracker forecast. For tonight, it's partly cloudy. Overnight lows in the low 70s. Your Tuesday is a day to be weather aware. We may see some sun, but showers and thunderstorms likely, and likely in a couple of different waves. One mid to late morning, the other latter part of the afternoon. Could be strong and severe storms in there. We'll be in the upper 80s, a much less humid, more comfortable day on Wednesday.
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The seasons change, but not my heart. 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

0: Here's your Lakes 18 Storm Tracker forecast. For tonight, it's partly cloudy. Overnight lows in the low 70s. Your Tuesday is a day to be weather aware. We may see some sun, but showers and thunderstorms likely, and likely in a couple of different waves. One mid to late morning, the other latter part of the afternoon. Could be strong and severe storms in there. We'll be in the upper 80s. A much less humid, more comfortable day on Wednesday.
1: I'm Ada Peralta, and I cover Mexico, Central America, and the Caribbean for NPR. Lately, I've been covering the U.S. strikes on boats in the Caribbean and the momentous news out of Venezuela. I prioritize bearing witness. Hard to bear witness in an open ocean. Hard to bear witness in Venezuela because we're not allowed in. And so the next best thing is to surround the story. We went to Trinidad, where we spoke to family members of who they said were fishermen who went off into the waters and never came back. We complement what you're hearing from Washington with what's actually happening on the ground. And I think that's really the important part of getting as close to the truth as you possibly can. NPR is committed to helping you better understand the world. 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

0: Hey, it's Stephen Thompson from NPR Music. 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

0: Here's your LX 18 Storm Tracker forecast. For tonight, it's partly cloudy. Overnight lows in the low 70s. Your Tuesday is a day to be weather aware. We may see some sun, but showers and thunderstorms likely, and likely in a couple of different waves. One mid to late morning, the other latter part of the afternoon. Could be strong and severe storms in there. We'll be in the upper 80s, a much less humid, more comfortable day on Wednesday.
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1: Temperatures upper 80s and still really muggy. Thunderstorms ending tonight. We're in the upper 60s. Becomes partly sunny, less humid tomorrow in the low 80s.
2: 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This is Leo Kottke from Earth.
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0: The Iran war is escalating with several U.S. service members killed and hundreds wounded over the weekend. Now Defense Secretary Pete Hegseth is heading to Congress looking for a $350 billion funding boost. 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

0: Here's your LX18 Storm Tracker forecast, a day to be weather aware. Showers and thunderstorms are likely today. Strong and severe storms are possible. First wave of storms, middle to latter part of the morning into the afternoon, could be a second wave later on today. High temperatures, upper 80s and still really muggy. Thunderstorms ending tonight, we're in the upper 60s. Becomes partly sunny, less humid tomorrow in the low 80s.
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2: 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I'm Joe Conkright, and this is University of Kentucky Public Radio, 91.3 WUKY Lexington, WUKY HD1, WUKY.org.

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0: 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For who? 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

0: You've heard that the freaks come out at night, and it's true. On Rockin' Roots After Dark.
1: You're missing all the fun. 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Some of them have been partying all night long. 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
1: Likely today, strong and severe storms are possible. First wave of storms, middle to latter part of the morning into the afternoon, could be a second wave later on today. High temperatures, upper 80s and still really muggy. Thunderstorms ending tonight, we're in the upper 60s. Becomes partly sunny, less humid tomorrow in the low 80s.
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3: The mystery man came over and he said, I'm out of sight. He said, for a nominal service charge, I could reach Nirvana tonight. If I was ready, willing, and able to pay him his regular fee.

Now I thought it was a razor and a can of foaming goo. 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With the oil of Aphrodite and the dust of the Grand Wazoo. He said, you might not believe this, little fellow, but it'll cure your asthma too.

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0: The Iran war is escalating with several U.S. service members killed and hundreds wounded over the weekend. Now, Defense Secretary Pete Hegseth is heading to Congress looking for a $350 billion funding boost. 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
1: Was the cure for cancer inside us all along? This is Sandra Tinglo with the lowdown on science saying, in a way, yes. A global research team from Harvard Medical School, Dana-Farber, and Maastricht University looked at the thymus. This organ trains immune cells. They used algorithms from the CT scans of over 3,000 cancer patients to score thymus health. Patients with healthier thymuses had better immunotherapy outcomes across several cancers. Healthy thymuses cut risk by 44%, even in typically stubborn tumors. But the thymus is vulnerable to chemotherapy, radiation, and smoking. Before prescribing medicines, we shouldn't just focus on the tumor. First, we need to ask whether the immune system's boot camp is still in fighting shape.
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6: 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I'm Leila Faldin.
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8: And I'm A. Martinez. Quite a few of today's most acclaimed musical artists spent time in the hip-hop collective known as Odd Future. There's Tyler, the Creator, Earl Sweatshirt, and Frank Ocean. Well, a teenager just getting her start in music was among them, Sid the Kid. She now just goes by Sid and went on to join the band The Internet, but they haven't released anything in 8 years, so recently she's focused on her solo work.

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1: Living, I spoke with Dorothy Garcia at her home in Scottsdale, Arizona, while I was tagging along with a Democratic candidate.
2: Medical, schools, taxes, the water bill, the light bill, electricity, things like that, yeah. The richer you are, the more you get. The poorer you are, the less you get.
1: For some Republicans, I do think the border, and since we're a border state, and immigration still remains a top issue, but there is concern that if Democrats win Congress, they'll allow too much immigration in their view.
3: Maybe the most competitive primaries there are for a House seat. It's a toss-up seat that Democrats hope to flip in their effort to take control of the House. Who's running there?
1: Right. This is a Phoenix metro area district, which is currently represented by a Republican congressman, David Schweikert, but he's running for governor, leaving an opening. So the front runners on the Democrats are former state legislator Amy Shaw and former broadcaster Marlene Golan Woods. She's a former Republican who switched parties years ago. So both candidates say they can get the support of independent voters. And they both tried to beat Schweikert before. 2 years ago, Shaw beat Golan Woods and others in the primary race, but lost to Schweikert in the general election. But this year, Golan Woods has the backing of the Democratic Congressional Campaign Committee. And then on the Republican side, we've got former NFL kicker Jay Feely. He's a lot of name ID and Trump endorsement. But his opponent is a little further to the right. He's Joseph Chaplick, who was a member of the Freedom Caucus when he was a state legislator.
3: Turning to the race for governor, the incumbent is Democrat Katie Hobbs. Our listeners might remember she barely beat Republican Carrie Lake in 2022. Who are her potential opponents this time?
1: Two congressmen, Andy Biggs and David Schweikert. Biggs is seen as the front runner in this race. He's got Trump's endorsement and the backing of Turning Point USA, the organization founded by the late conservative activist Charlie Kirk. Biggs has been a Trump loyalist for a long time and voted against certifying the state's election results in 2020. This go-around, Biggs is definitely leaning away from a far-right image and pitching himself as someone who can work across the aisle. Schweikert comes from that toss-up district where he does have experience appealing to independents.
3: What other races or trends will you be watching for?
4: The Arizona Secretary of State's race is one to watch because it highlights trends in Arizona politics, like election security and the influence of Turning Point. In the Republican primary, we have a state lawmaker, Alexander Culloden, who's a member of the legislature's far-right Freedom Caucus, and he's an attorney who participated in multiple lawsuits to try to throw out election results in 2020 and 2022. And his opponent, Gina Swoboda, had Trump's endorsement when she became chair of the state party, and there are MAGA entities who like her, but she's never outright claimed elections are stolen. That's an opportunity to see Republican voters' views on election denialism in 2026. The Republican primary winner will face incumbent Democrat Adrian Fuentes in the fall.
3: That's Cameron Sanchez of KJZZ. Thank you so much for your reporting.
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5: 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It is 6:42. I'm Clay Wallace. Severe thunderstorms are likely this afternoon and through the evening, with all severe hazards possible. Damaging straight-line winds are the most likely hazard, but storms may be capable of producing tornadoes and hail. It is 75 and fair.
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6: In 2020, Nashville experienced a tornado and then the pandemic. Gillian Welch and David Rawlings named their 2024 album Woodland after their East Nashville studio that was destroyed in that tornado. Ahead of their Newport folk set this weekend, we're revisiting their session with songs from that album. Next time on an Encore World Cafe.
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0: 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It is 7:19. I'm Clay Wallace. Today, showers and thunderstorms mostly after 2 p.m. Some storms could produce heavy rainfall. High near 87, windy with gusts as high as 23 miles per hour. Tonight, showers and thunderstorms capable of producing heavy rainfall, low around 68. And tomorrow, mostly cloudy, then gradually becoming sunny with a high near 80. It is 75 and fair.
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0: A former member of the star-making hip-hop collective Odd Future, Sid, returns with a new solo album, Beard, a title inspired by the peach fuzz on her upper lip. That's coming up next on WUKY's Morning Edition. 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
5: And I'm A. Martinez. Quite a few of today's most acclaimed musical artists spent time in the hip-hop collective known as Odd Future. There's Tyler, the Creator, Earl Sweatshirt, and Frank Ocean. Well, a teenager just getting her start in music was among them. Sid the Kid. She now just goes by Sid and went on to join the band The Internet, but they haven't released anything in 8 years, so recently she's focused on her solo work.
6: I

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1: 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At 7:42, I'm Clay Wallace. A flood watch is in effect today from 1 p.m. through late tonight. It is 75 and fair.
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7: Good morning, I'm Michelle Martin. A teenager in Oregon was digging through the bins at a thrift store when he noticed another shopper toss back a long, skinny Lakers shirt. The name on the back was Chamberlain. Quinn Brown bought it for $3 and posted pictures of it online. Sotheby's got in touch and sent an

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1: Good morning. You're listening to 91.3 WUKY, NPR Lexington. It is 7:49. I'm Clay Wallace. Showers and thunderstorms mostly after 2 p.m. Some storms could produce heavy rainfall. High near 87. Windy with gusts as high as 23 miles per hour. Tonight, showers and thunderstorms capable of producing heavy rainfall, low around 68. And tomorrow, mostly cloudy, then gradually becoming sunny with a high near 80. It is 75 and fair.
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1: Coming up on Marketplace Morning Report, how is the conflict in Iran impacting India? An economist breaks down how India's oil market has been hit. That plus all the morning's business news right here on 91.3 WUKY.

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1: Governor, the incumbent is Democrat Katie Hobbs. Our listeners might remember she barely beat Republican Carrie Lake in 2022. Who are her potential opponents this time?
2: Two congressmen, Andy Biggs and David Schweikert. Biggs is seen as the front runner in this race. He's got Trump's endorsement and the backing of Turning Point USA, the organization founded by the late conservative activist Charlie Kirk. Biggs has been a Trump loyalist for a long time and voted against certifying the state's election results in 2020. At this go-around, Biggs is definitely leaning away from a far-right image and pitching himself as someone who can work across the aisle. Schweikert comes from that toss-up district where he does have experience appealing to independents.
1: What other races or trends will you be watching for?
3: The Arizona Secretary of State's race is one to watch because it highlights trends in Arizona politics, like election security and the influence of Turning Point. In the Republican primary, we have a state lawmaker, Alexander Culloden, who's a member of the legislature's far-right Freedom Caucus, and he's an attorney who participated in multiple lawsuits to try to throw out election results in 2020 and 2022. And his opponent, Gina Swoboda, had Trump's endorsement when she became chair of the state party, and there are MAGA entities who like her, but she's never outright claimed elections are stolen. That's an opportunity to see Republican voters' views on election denialism in 2026. The Republican primary winner will face incumbent Democrat Adrian Fuentes in the fall.
1: That's Cameron Sanchez of KJZZ. Thank you so much for your reporting.
3: Thank you.
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4: 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Severe thunderstorms are likely this afternoon and through the evening, with all severe hazards possible. Damaging straight-line winds are the most likely hazard, but storms may be capable of producing tornadoes and hail. It is 76 and fair.
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1: Good morning. I'm Layla Faldin. The Boston Red Sox were one of the worst baseball teams to start this season. In the last month, they've been the best. They won 13 straight going into a game Monday against the Baltimore Orioles, who had their own streak of 7 wins. Somebody had to lose. The game was tied in the 8th inning until a home run from Red Sox player Caleb Durbin gave Boston the win. The team's now 1 win away from a franchise record. Look at my baseball knowledge. It's Morning Edition.
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2: And I'm Michelle Martin. If you're a diehard soccer fan, or even if you've just fallen in love with the beautiful game, then you might be feeling a bit of a letdown right now, an emptiness, dare we say, because the World Cup is over. But despite fears over all the ways it could go wrong, the tournament seems to have been a success. Roger Bennett is here to recap. He is the CEO and founder of the soccer podcast Men in Blazers. Good morning, Raj.
3: Oh, Michelle Martin, you're an American legend.
2: Okay. So we heard warnings that the Trump administration's immigration policies might keep fans away, that high ticket prices might lead to half-empty stadiums. That didn't happen. What did happen?
3: Yeah, it's amazing. As second Lionel Messi takes the field, the rationale's replaced by the emotional cognitive dissonance kicks in. And we've all just emerged from a global 39-day odyssey that was, I think, peerless by anything that's made by Christopher Nolan. Ended with the best team, Spain, utterly victorious. And the best player in the world, Lionel Messi, sobbing in tears with the world watching. And it all happened here, Canada, Mexico, and the United States. It was really a fever dream of human revelation.
2: So, you know, there were some controversies. The Somali referee who was turned back at the airport, the treatment of Iran's team, President Trump's red card intervention with FIFA. A lot of people had issue with the VAR, the whole video assistant review. Did that take some of the shine off for you?
3: Yeah, I mean, football is life and death and rebirth, all of the things. And we can't lose sight of those. That existed alongside so much human joy and collective memory making. The football was phenomenal on the field. The biggest players in the world all delivered. Lionel Messi, America now knows the name Kylian Mbappe, has fallen in love with the kind of Viking Shaquille O'Neal, Norway's Erling Haaland. But it was really off the field that I think the most important things happened. The teams, Cape Verde, small teams, Congo, Curacao, charmed with their diasporas, charmed America. The Scottish invasion of Boston, Rock Chalk, Algeria and Kansas, where they fell in love out of nowhere with a North African team. The world discovering Buckies, really Waffle House diplomacy. The world finding America and falling in love in the way we needed to be loved, I think, Michelle, will be one of the lasting legacies of this tournament.
2: What about you? What are your best memories?
3: I went across the United States in an enormous orange Home Depot bus. We did college game days across the United States. And to make cross-generational memories with millions of Americans, it was like the honor of my life that someone who wants this game to grow in America and saw it growing deeply before my eyes. I think marching to the match in Seattle with Marshawn Lynch and 15,000 Americans before the game who dreamt that everything was possible. It wasn't, but it felt like it was in the moment. The Americans coming from Alaska, Hawaii, across the East Coast, thousands of them. The power of the memory making that we experienced in that moment, I think will be with me forever. The song Country Roads that the Americans sang was so beautiful. Now it sounds sadder than Johnny Cash's Hurt, but that's football, life, death, rebirth.
2: How long are you going to sleep? And how long is it going to take you to get ready for the Women's World Cup?
3: Yeah, and you've nailed it. Women's World Cup, 339 days away. And you know what, Michelle? The United States are very, very good at that one.
2: All right.
3: I can't wait.
2: That is Roger Bennett, CEO and founder of the Men in Blazers Media Network. It's Morning Edition from NPR News. I'm Michelle Martin.
1: And I'm Leila Fadel. 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Good morning, it's 8:49. I'm Clay Wallace. A flood watch is in effect today from 1 p.m. through late tonight. Heavy rainfall from thunderstorms could lead to the flooding of rivers, creeks, streams, and other low-lying and flood-prone areas, as well as paved and urban areas with poor drainage. Monitor weather forecasts and be prepared to take action should flash flood warnings be issued. It is 76 and fair.
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1: 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And at 9:51, a conversation with Nick Lee, Apple Shop documentarian, on his recent film Queer Jobs, about the work lives of LGBTQ people in rural Appalachia. Then at 10, Rockin' Roots takes off with Joe Conkright. This is 91.3 WUKY. Kroger has established the Kroger community.
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6: From Marketplace in Washington, I'm Kimberly Adams. Boeing got a dose of good news this week. The Federal Aviation Administration is close to approving two models of the plane maker 737 MAX to fly again. Airlines have been waiting for years to get newer, more fuel-efficient aircrafts from the company. Regulators increased scrutiny of Boeing after two deadly crashes and a third incident in which a panel of the jet's fuselage blew out during a flight. Marketplace's Nova Safo has more.
7: Originally, Boeing thought it would deliver the smallest MAX variant by 2019 and the largest by 2023. It's taken a lot longer.
8: These changes start to get, the regulatory monkey, so to speak, off of Boeing's back.
7: That's aviation analyst Robert Mann. Airlines are eager to get the planes too, says Dan Bubb, an aviation historian at the University of Nevada, Las Vegas.
9: They want to replace their older planes that are gas guzzlers that are costing them money because fuel is 30 to 40% of an airline's overhead.
7: Boeing says MAX planes are 18% more fuel efficient. Airlines also want to fly just the right size aircraft for each route. And on some, that's meant only Airbus planes, unless you fly an old gas guzzler, says Vladimir Bilitkach, associate professor of aviation management at Purdue.
10: The MAX 7 and MAX 10, they are going to allow Boeing to compete head-to-head with Airbus on those market segments where Airbus essentially does not have competition at this point.
7: Bilitkach says for airlines that only fly Boeing planes, including Southwest, or mostly Boeing, such as United, this could mean being able to offer new routes, and more competition could lower prices for passengers. I'm Nova Safo for Marketplace.
6: Let's do the numbers. The FTSE in London is up 0.2%. Dow, S&P, and NASDAQ futures are up in the 0.2% to 1.2% range, with the Dow future up 84 points. The 10-year Treasury yield is up at 4.61%. And the latest escalations in the war with Iran are pushing up the price of Brent crude, now trading at $90.88 a barrel. West Texas Intermediate crude is trading at $84.92 a barrel.
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6: Organized labor could play a major role in this year's midterm elections. The nation's largest federation of labor unions says it plans to mobilize 16 million voters with ties to the labor movement. Liz Shuler was recently reelected president of the American Federation of Labor and Congress of Industrial Organizations, better known as the AFL-CIO. I recently spoke with her at the Aspen Institute's Business and Society Summit and asked her how the AFL-CIO is factoring in union members' concerns and opportunities when it comes to AI in the lead up to the midterms.
0: AI is a huge driver because we're already seeing the impacts in the workplace. We just saw GM, for example, introduce 50 new robots that displaced 1,000 workers. There are lots of examples, even in traditional industries. So I think this is going to be a huge motivator in the upcoming election, certainly in this midterm, but in the presidential election of 28, I believe it will be the issue that really drives people to the polls.
6: The Trump administration has pushed a very deregulatory strategy at the federal level. Obviously, they're quite pro-AI, crypto, a lot of these things. So does that mean that more of your strategy is focused at the state and local level on some of these issues?
0: I've been alarmed at how little progress we've made federally, frankly, on the issues of AI and technology. We have focused more at the state and local level simply because people are closer to the ground. And those state and local elected officials are the ones really feeling the impacts from their constituents. The pressure that you build on the ground in local communities ultimately filters up to Congress. And as I said, in the midterms, and then certainly the presidential election of 28, is when we're really going to start to see the momentum build.
6: I've heard from several folks that there seems to be an atmosphere of forced inevitability around AI, that you have tech leaders in particular making decisions that this is coming for all of us, whether you want it or not, and we don't have a choice. What choices do workers still have in this moment?
0: That's one of the biggest things we hear from workers, is this feeling of powerlessness. But we do still have a window, I would say, of at least 2 to 3 years where we can come together and chart the course in a way that is going to benefit everyone. We don't just have to go along to get along. We can actually put those safety guardrails in place. We can pass legislation that makes this sane for actual human beings who are, by the way, the last time I checked, we're a 70% consumer-driven economy. Those are the people that are going to be losing their jobs, that aren't going to be able to afford to buy things. And this is going to have a ripple effect across the entire economy. It already is.
6: So how is that shaping the message that you at the AFL-CIO and your members are sending to lawmakers in the midterms?
0: We're doing a massive education effort and then a massive mobilization around it, so that locally we're building up committees, we're building up an army of folks who can go out and talk to their both, you know, state and local officials, but also their elected leaders in Congress and certainly for the White House. We're going to follow you around. We're going to ask you, are you putting workers at the center of your AI plan? Are you holding these companies accountable? Are you looking at policies that are going to make it safe for working people, make it economically feasible, not just for companies, but for the people who work for a living? We're going to be there. And so I keep saying, I don't care if you're Donald Trump or Gavin Newsom. Worker first AI policy has to be what you wake up thinking about in the morning.
6: Liz Schuler is the president of the AFL-CIO. Thank you so much for your time.
0: Thank you so much.
6: Our producers are Emma Condon, Tamar Fagan, Ashley Rodriguez, Ariana Rosas, and Erica Soderstrom. Our senior producer is Alex Schroeder. Our supervising senior producer is Meredith Gerritsen-Warby. In Washington, I'm Kimberly Adams with the Marketplace Morning Report. 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
13: Good morning. The Pentagon hasn't explained its mission in Iran to reporters in months and has been slow-walking information about casualties. What questions does Senator Chris Murphy have for Secretary Pete Hegseth? It's Morning Edition from NPR News. President Trump went after reporters at the New York Times who wrote there were security concerns with the new Air Force One from Qatar. I'm Leila Fadel.
2: And I'm Michelle Martin. Then Trump said the plane still needs to be maxed out. Also, a family takes the Trump administration's offer to leave the country. And singer Sid's latest album is inspired by the peach fuzz on her upper lip. It is Tuesday, July 21st. On this day 3 years ago, the incongruous but somehow still perfect pairing Barbie and Oppenheimer, Barbenheimer hit theaters, earning $235 million opening weekend. News is next.
14: Live from NPR News in Washington, I'm Janine Herbst. Iran's interior minister is meeting Pakistan's military chief today, according to Iranian state media. It's one of the first visits by any leading Iranian official to Pakistan since this cycle of clashes between the U.S. and Iran started in mid-June. NPR's Dia Hadid has more.
15: Pakistani officials, led by the Army Chief of Staff, Field Marshal Asim Munir, have been mediating between the sides ever since the U.S. and Israel launched strikes on Iran in late February. Pakistan mediated the first ceasefire between the U.S. and Iran on April 8. Then in mid-June, the country mediated a memorandum of understanding. It was meant to lead to negotiations for a comprehensive peace deal. But early this month, Iran targeted three ships in the Strait of Hormuz. It said they had violated the understanding, which Iran interprets as giving it control over the vital waterway. Clashes have been escalating since. Pakistani officials have called on both sides to adhere to the memorandum. Dia Hadid, NPR News.
14: Defense Secretary Pete Hegseth heads to Capitol Hill today to ask the Senate Appropriations Committee for a nearly $90 billion funding boost, most of that for military operations in Iran. This is President Trump heads to Dover, Delaware today for the dignified transfer of American service members killed over the weekend in the U.S. war against Iran. Two died in an Iranian strike on a base in Jordan Friday. One is missing. Another died in a drone incident in northern Iraq Saturday. Gas prices are on the rise. The national average for a gallon of regular has again topped $4, as NPR's Stephen Basaha reports.
16: All sorts of travelers are feeling the rising costs. Commercial truck drivers, diesel is now above $5.10 a gallon nationally. Flyers, at the start of July, domestic flights were up about $93 on average from a year earlier, according to the travel site Kayak. And if you're trading in crude oil, a barrel started the week priced above $82, up about $25 since the year's start. Average gas prices peaked around $4.50 in May, but the ceasefire between the U.S. and Iran brought those prices down. Now, with the ceasefire over and fighting intensifying, prices are climbing again. Stephen Basaha, NPR News.
14: Arizona is the only state with a primary election today, and the results will help determine control of Congress. From member station KJZZ, Cameron Sanchez reports.
17: Arizona is a purple state with several competitive races, including the one for the state's first congressional district. The winner there will replace longtime Republican Congressman David Schweikert, who is running for governor. Former NFL kicker and Trump endorsee Jay Feely is the Republican frontrunner. On the Democratic side, candidates Amish Shaw and Marlene Galan Woods have a shot. All of Arizona's statewide offices are also up for election and are mostly held by incumbent Democrats. Republicans hope to take back the offices of governor, secretary of state, and attorney general this year. For NPR News, I'm Cameron Sanchez in Phoenix.
14: This is NPR News.
18: Good morning. I'm Karen Czar for 91.3 WUKY NPR Lexington. A strong storm system is moving through the region today, bringing the potential for rapidly changing weather conditions across Kentucky. You're encouraged to stay alert as thunderstorms, heavy rainfall, and gusty winds may impact communities throughout the day. Weather officials are urging you to monitor local forecasts and remain prepared for active severe weather alerts. Storm conditions can change quickly with the possibility of sudden downpours, hazardous winds, and localized disruptions. Officials remind you to monitor alerts, secure your property, and use caution while traveling today. Severe weather conditions are forecast throughout the evening. Rocky Atkins has officially launched his campaign for governor of Kentucky in the upcoming 27 election. After filing initial campaign finance paperwork, he formally announced his candidacy this morning. He seeks to succeed current Democratic Governor Andy Beshear, who is term limited. Atkins served as a longtime state House Democratic leader and spent nearly 7 years as a senior advisor to Governor Beshear. He's holding a planned press conference this afternoon. The Fayette County Board of Education has approved a contract for Acting Superintendent Dr. Bill Bradford, giving him additional pay while he leads the district. His annual $200,000 salary will increase by approximately $75,000. According to the contract, the additional compensation is based on the district's existing salary and administrative pay schedules and is effective retroactive to July 1st. Bradford was appointed acting superintendent on June 10th after the board placed Superintendent Dr. Demetrius Liggins on paid administrative leave. Confirmed cases of cyclosporiasis are on the rise in Kentucky. More from Josh James.
19: The Kentucky Department for Public Health is now reviewing around 200 cases with at least 108 confirmed. 9 are in Fayette County. Health Cabinet Secretary Dr. Stephen Stack told WKYT that federal cuts have made the tracking process more challenging.
20: The current federal administration has markedly impaired the Centers for Disease Control by cutting grants that they provided to states and also by cutting staff at the federal level. This is a great example for why it's important, actually essential, for us to have a robust public health system.
19: While a suspected source, Taylor Farms, which distributes to Taco Bell restaurants in Kentucky, Indiana, Michigan, Ohio, and West Virginia, has removed its lettuce from the restaurants, the FDA now says a sample of the lettuce from Taylor Farms that had tested positive for cyclospora was a false positive. The reversal complicates efforts to pin down a source, though investigators have stopped short of completely clearing Taylor Farms, as evidence still points back to the same supply chain. Nearly 7,000 cases of cyclosporiasis have been confirmed or are under investigation in the U.S., according to the CDC. For WUKY News, I'm Josh James.
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21: I'm Alan Lytle with a WUKY News in-depth report. Golden Temple galloped into the collective public consciousness this spring when he surged from last place to win the 2026 Kentucky Derby at odds of 23-1. 5 weeks later, he did it again to clinch the Belmont Stakes, the third of the Triple Crown races, and he's now tentatively being aimed at the Breeders' Cup Classic at Keeneland in October. Meanwhile, WUKY's Samantha Letterman has been to the literal source of this story, Claiborne Farm, where Golden Tempo was born and raised.
22: The quintessential Kentucky scene. Rolling green pastures dotted with mares grazing, foals by their side. This is the drive along Paris Pike from Lexington to one of the most storied stud farms in Kentucky, Claiborne Farm. It's not hyperbole to say that the horses that have called Claiborne Farm home over the last century have changed the face of modern horse racing. Legends like Secretariat, Mr. Prospector, Ruffian, Danzig, and countless more continue to dominate the bloodlines of the best thoroughbreds running today. Case in point, the 2026 Kentucky Derby and Belmont Stakes winner, Golden Tempo.
23: Golden Tempo from day one was kind of one of those horses we all want to be around, where there was no news is good news kind of thing. He's just doing what he needs to be doing, and obviously he's still doing that today. So,
22: Wesley Purcell is broodmare manager at Claiborne Farm. Like Golden Tempo, he was born and raised here. His dad worked on the farm for 40 years, and his brother is farm manager.
23: Not a lot of people can say this is the only job you ever had in your life, but part-time and full-time, this is the only job I've ever had. My dad started here in the early 70s. My brother and I kind of did the same thing, worked hand-in-hand throughout high school and college. It's just all we know, you know. So a lot of these horses we've been a part of, or my dad has as well. Mr. Hancock used to always tell me, he says, when you start calling these horses by their mother, their grandmother, their great-grandmother, you know you've been here a while, and I catch myself doing that sometimes.
22: Karumba, Golden Tempo's dam, is a beautiful flea-bitten or freckled pale grey. She's solid-looking and quite large, but with a feminine head and beautiful, kind eyes. She stands regally, gazing into the distance while I admire her, then gently dips her head into my arms to say hello.
23: She may have gotten a few more peppermints in the last 7 or 8 weeks from all the visitors and the publications and anybody else that has come by to see her. But, you know, for the most part, we treat them all the same. They deserve that attention. They deserve that care. And that's why we have a solid team that works with them, whether it's the foreman, the owners of the farm, the veterinarian. That way each horse is treated. They deserve it. If they're living on Claiborne Farm, they deserve the right to be treated top-notch.
22: Karumba is descended from racing royalty. Her great-great-grandmother Blighty, who's buried behind the nearby hedges in the mayor's cemetery, counts Flightline amongst her progeny. There's something magical in the air here, or maybe it's deeper down in the soil. With Golden Tempo's win, Claiborne have now bred an astounding 11 Kentucky Derby winners, more than any other farm in the world.
23: Limestone's great for bone production, strong, healthy horses. So a lot of the old school people will say, you know, the limestone's very strong. And it's been, we've soil tested here, obviously, and it's been known to be very stout in this area.
22: There's something special about this farm that's produced 11.
23: There is, and it's also, you know, this farm's produced 11, but this is about a 5-mile radius of this area, Bourbon County and Highway 627. I think there's upwards of like 25 to 30 Kentucky Derby winners that have been in this area. So it's pretty phenomenal what's going on Claiborne and close by. But yeah, definitely 11 here, and for us to be, myself, my dad, and brother, be part of five of those is pretty special.
22: Karumba spends nights and the better part of her days in a 40-plus acre pasture with about 8 other pregnant mares. It's an idyllic scene. It's horse heaven.
1: They're in the gates, and they're off in the Kentucky Derby!
22: As he can for so many milestone races of these horses he's personally connected to, Purcell can remember exactly where he was when Golden Tempo won the Derby this spring.
23: I was with my brother at his house here on the farm. You know, when he hit the top of the stretch, he still had to pass every horse, but our eyes were focused on him. But as he's coming down the stretch, not only am I, you know, cheering him on or calling for him to hit the finish line, but my mind is reminiscing back to when he was that baby in that field over there. And that's what's happening. It's like your child is doing something, you know, getting ready to achieve something pretty successful, because you are around them from day one at birth till they leave the farm to go to training. So that's what was going through my mind as he was passing horses. I was like, you know, it felt like he was passing them in the field out there, reminiscing back to, you know, when he was 3 or 4 or 5 months of age. So I think the girls may have been at their houses too, watching the race.
3: When I watched Golden Tempo win the Kentucky Derby, I started crying. I was like, I can't believe I knew that horse. I remember my oldest brother texted me. He's like, was that the horse you raised? I'm like, yeah. And he's like, did he just win? I was like, yes. And he's like, congrats. And then he went and did it again, the Belmont. I was pretty excited too as well. I just couldn't believe how quickly everything happened in just a short time, because you never know what's going to happen when you see him as a baby to now a few years later.
22: Groom Alicia Bruder had just graduated from UK and started working at Claiborne the year Golden Tempo was born. She remembers him as a foal fondly, although that's not what he was called when she looked after him.
3: I gave him the nickname Bart Simpson on account of his characteristic. It kind of worked because on the TV show The Simpsons, Bart Simpson's one like catchphrase is "I Karumba." Her name is Karumba, so it kind of worked out.
1: Tempo from far behind. Denon Bourbon trying to fend off Oselli Renegade. And here's Golden Tempo. Golden Tempo from off the pace to win the Derby.
22: As broodmare manager, Purcell will oversee roughly 150 foals born each year on the farm. But he too remembers Golden Tempo well.
23: He was a little bit of a standout. Now, these horses are grouped together by their age, so all of February babies were together. He had quite large ears, so we was like, oh, there's big ears. And but he was a standout colt, and just physically, you know, he was a big colt, had big ears, but his body fit it. You know, when you drove by, I mean, Mr. Hancock be like, there's that nice curling colt. You know, he just had a presence about him. You know, when you rode through the other eight, they were nice horses, but he definitely was at the top of the list.
22: Claiborne's long and continued success proves that tradition has value. The converted tobacco barns have remained largely unchanged over the years, except for meticulous upkeep, the stall doors freshly painted in the farm's signature yellow. Corumba will foal again next spring in one of the same barns that Golden Tempo was born in 4 years prior, and her babies will run and graze the same land as Secretariat once did years before. Steeped in history, stroking Corumba's neck, I wonder what the foal growing inside her will achieve. Being at Claiborne feels like straddling the past, present and future of racing lore, but the next story has yet to be written. They say three times a charm, and Golden Tempo was Corumba's third foal. Since then, she's had another colt, a two-year-old by Nyquist called Imperial Tempo, who's also in training with Cherie DeVoe, and a yearling filly by Liam's Map. She's in foal to Gunrunner and due early next year.
23: She's due early April. Hopefully lightning strikes twice.
22: In Paris, Kentucky, I'm Samantha Lederman for 91.3 WUKY, NPR, Lexington.
7: Good morning. 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It's 9:16. I'm Clay Wallace. A flood watch is in effect today from 1 p.m. through late tonight. Heavy rainfall from thunderstorms could lead to the flooding of rivers, creeks, streams, and other low-lying and flood-prone areas, as well as paved and urban areas with poor drainage. Monitor weather forecasts and be prepared to take action should flash flood warnings be issued. Today, showers and thunderstorms mostly after 2 p.m. High near 87, windy with gusts as high as 23 miles per hour. 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Just now, that was WUKY's own Samantha Lederman with her piece on Claiborne Farm. At 9:51, we've got a conversation with Nick Lee, an Apple Shop documentarian, on her recent film Queer Jobs, about the work lives of LGBTQ people in rural Appalachia. I recorded this conversation with Nick in Hazard Coffee Company, a coffee shop in Whitesburg. So you'll hear some coffee making and such back there. But that will be very fun. Then at 10, stay hang tight because Rockin' Roots takes off with Joe Conkright. Taking a look at WUKY's Arts and Events Community Calendar, it's time for Camp Carnegie at the Carnegie Center for Literacy and Learning. It's a series of educational half-day camps for rising 6th through 8th grade students featuring hands-on activities, field trips, and visits with community leaders. This week offers morning ukulele classes and an afternoon nature, art, and folklore session. Next week features morning puppetry design and performance and an afternoon series from page to play, putting stories on the stage. If you're looking for something to do, check out the WUKY calendar of events.
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9: Was the cure for cancer inside us all along? This is Sandra Tinglow with the lowdown on science saying, in a way, yes. A global research team from Harvard Medical School, Dana-Farber, and Maastricht University looked at the thymus. This organ trains immune cells. They used algorithms from the CT scans of over 3,000 cancer patients to score thymus health. Patients with healthier thymuses had better immunotherapy outcomes across several cancers. Healthy thymuses cut risk by 44%, even in typically stubborn tumors. But the thymus is vulnerable to chemotherapy, radiation, and smoking. Before prescribing medicines, we shouldn't just focus on the tumor. First, we need to ask whether the immune system's boot camp is still in fighting shape.
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0: 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Plaid Elephant Books stocks thousands of books, games, puzzles, and toys, and also hosts regular community events for families.
1: Trees is also having a hard time getting the $2,600 stipends the Department of Homeland Security promised to anyone who self-deports. Polonsky is still helping the family collect that cash for each of the kids. Garcia says the stipends have become even more vital after last month's earthquakes. We left with the little that we had, Garcia said, and even that's gone now. For NPR News, I'm Beenish Ahmed in Detroit.

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1: I'm Dr. Anthony Lizerwitz, and this is Climate Connections. Hundreds of feet deep in the ocean, light fades to black, and a vibrant ecosystem comes to life. This is the ocean's twilight zone, a cold, dark place that's home to strange jellyfish and glowing squids, as well as plankton and countless fish.
2: It's really an amazing assemblage of animals that have adapted to these low light and cold conditions.
1: Chris Dorsett of the nonprofit Ocean Conservancy says these animals help regulate the Earth's climate by transporting planet-warming carbon deep underwater. The ocean absorbs a lot of carbon dioxide from the atmosphere. Then tiny phytoplankton near the ocean's surface take up carbon as they photosynthesize and grow. Every night, creatures from the twilight zone swim to the surface to eat these phytoplankton and other creatures. Then they take that carbon back down to the deep, where much of it will remain. But Dorsett says the twilight zone is in trouble as companies grow more interested in deep-sea fishing and mining. So he says it's vital that countries enact policies to protect it.
2: This area very much needs to be protected before activities begin that could really impact it and impact those values for society.
1: Climate Connections is produced by the Yale Center for Environmental Communication. To learn more about climate change, visit climateconnections.org.
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0: This is Morning Edition from NPR News. I'm Michelle Martin.
7: And I'm Leila Fadel. The Aspen Acres wildfire is the most destructive so far this fire season in Colorado. More than 300 homes have been lost. It started in June, but victims are only now being allowed to return to their properties and see the destruction firsthand. KRCC's Brianna Heaney takes us to Beulah, Colorado.
8: At a National Guard checkpoint outside the southern Colorado town, dozens of cars and trucks are lined up.

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2: Every time it rains.
1: But in the 50s, the same could be said of Atlantic Records. You're on the Soundbeat.
2: And that's the time I feel so blue.
1: Ruth Brown didn't play any baseball, but she sure had a lot of hits in the 1950s. Songs like So Long, Mama, He Treats Your Daughter Mean, and this one, Teardrops from My Eyes. It was recorded in September of 1950 and was a smash, staying on top of Billboard's R&B chart for 11 weeks.
2: It's just because you said goodbye.
1: She added acting to her repertoire in the 80s, appearing in the film Hairspray, and plays like Stagger Lee and Black and Blue, for which she won a Tony in 1989. She won a Grammy that same year for her album Blues on Broadway. NPR listeners may remember her as the host of Harlem Hit Parade and Blues Stage. Brown died in 2006. 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
6: Good morning. You're listening to 91.3 WUKY, your Lexington NPR station. I'm Clay Wallace, and today I'm speaking with Nick Lee about the premiere of her new film, Queer Jobs. Thank you for chatting with me today, Nick.
7: Oh, no problem.
6: So I know you from Morehead State University. We both majored in the Convergent Media program there. We both graduated in 2023. And in the time since, you have returned to your hometown of Whitesburg. You have begun producing documentaries. You've produced several, and you've also work here with Apple Shop, which you've been doing for 2 years now. The most recent film that you've produced is Queer Jobs, which looks at queer people in rural Appalachia who are taking on different roles, different positions to survive. What can you tell me about what making this film was like for you?
7: Oh, it was pretty difficult. Yeah. I had a one-man crew. It was just me, and I did have some help with the drone because I don't know how to fly a drone, but it was really difficult because I had a lot of hopes for the project and a lot of big ideas, and it was very it meant a lot to me. I think more than my other projects have. So it was difficult to kind of picture and map out.
6: And so your film follows two subjects, two queer people living in Appalachia and the jobs that they do. What can you tell me about what you learned from them?
7: Oh, I learned that every queer person has a dream. Every person has a dream. I think that everyone's dream is different and everyone's sense of home is different. Home doesn't always mean where you were born or where you grew up. Home can be in a different place, and home can be the dream that you want to get to. A lot of people think that queer people in red states should leave and go to a blue state. And like one of the people in my film, Samantha, she says that that is a very privileged idea. We can't all afford to pack up and leave, you know. Not all of us want to.
6: You know, I like that you mentioned that because something that I've seen a lot, you know, as we've had such a crazy economy in general, like these past couple of years, it has been lots of ups and downs, and people point as the economy as its own issue, kind of separate from other issues. We see the polls where people say my highest concern is the economy. And sometimes this feels like it is separate in these conversations from queer life and even from rural life. Like, these are often things that we don't always talk about in the same breath. What was it like to look at, to connect queer life to the economy, to rural life, and tell a story that touches on all of those things?
7: Yeah, so I think somebody told me that it was a non-story, queer people working odd jobs, you know, regular people work odd jobs too. But I think there's a level of difficulty for queer people, especially queer people that don't present as cis-het or cisgender heterosexual. I think there's a more of a level of difficulty there. And especially in this economy, you're trying to just work to survive month to month. I'm still working month to month. I don't have any savings or anything. And I think that's the case for a lot of people now. I think there's a different level of difficulty for a variety of reasons. Queer people working jobs in this economy. I do think there's a story there, or else I wouldn't have pursued it. So
6: you are a genderqueer person who has returned again back to your hometown here in Whitesburg after you graduated from Morehead State. How does that relate to the story that you were trying to tell here? Your experience with jobs, your experience of home, how has that informed the stories that you're telling here while you're working at Apple Shop?
7: Yeah, I think when I was growing up here, before I came out, I had this idea that I would have to leave home to be openly queer here, and to live life how I wanted to live. But I think as I grew up, I started to see more queer people in my community just living their lives and not caring what people thought. And I think this place is more welcoming than people give it credit. And I think that me wanting to stay here would also encourage like younger queer people to also stay here, because that was the case for me. So I think coming back from Morehead State to come back here was really important to me, because I felt like I'm on my own now. I can live how I want to live, which is really important, I think.
6: Did you learn anything that you didn't already know during the process of creating this film?
7: I think I learned new perspectives of what it's like, particularly from Samantha, what it's like to work an open-facing, very public job, and then also living authentically as yourself, and how much strength that takes. And I was really inspired by both of the people in my film, and Samantha, you know, the difficulties that she's went through, and you know, all the criticism she faces on a daily basis. You know, I found a new perspective with that, and I look up to her a lot. She will be coming to the screening, and she was like, I'm gonna make sure to wear my little nameplate that has the rainbows on it and stuff, and I teared up. And I was like, she just is not afraid to live how she wants to live. So
6: is there a particular scene or moment in the film that you're really, that struck you as really powerful or interesting?
7: Yeah, I think there's this part where Samantha is like, trans people make up 99% of the news cycle. And she's like, I think I could get that to 100 if I really tried. That's my favorite part of the whole film.
6: Well, we'll do our part.
7: Yeah, we'll do our part. We'll try our best. Yeah.
6: You're listening to a conversation with Nick Lee about their most recent film, Queer Jobs. Thank you for your time today, Nick.
7: Thank you.
6: You're listening to 91.3 WUKY. I'm Clay Wallace.
1: And I'm Joe Conkright. Good morning. It's a New Music Tuesday. Jump start on the morning there. It's University of Kentucky Public Radio, 91.3 WUKY Lexington, WUKY HD1, streaming at WUKY.org. It's New Music Tuesday. We've got some outstanding selections to play for you today, including new music from Eels. We've got They Might Be Giants have a really awesome song coming up later
0: in the afternoon, Eli Paperboy Reed, and this hour we'll feature a new song from Thundercat. It's pretty cool, called Furry Friends. We're going to start off, though, with something from Cat Stevens' catalog. He was born on July 21st, 1948. He goes by the name Yusuf now, but this is from his catalog, a deep cut all the way back in the early days, Cat Stevens. And the first song of the day, you know, is always the deepest. Cat Stevens on WKY's Rockin' Roots on his birthday today.

This is the Wolf Group of Mama Tupa, Pete Wolf. And I'm telling you, if you really want to juke it up, just keep listening to WUKY, where NPR rocks at 91.3. Keep it juking, keep it rolling, keep it rocking. Oh, yeah, man.

0: listener-supported radio, 91.3 WKYK. Casey Musgraves, she's going through a dry spell. And I guess you could say we're going through a wet spell, although she's singing about something completely different. We do have some serious weather moving through the area, and we're going to keep you informed with that in just a moment. We started the set off with birthday boy Cat Stevens, who celebrates his 78th birthday today. He is, of course, known as Yusuf now. We heard one of his earliest hits, a song written in 1965 and covered by all kinds of people from Rod Stewart and Sheryl Crow and P.P. Arnold. That version we heard from 1967. First Cut is the deepest, Cat Stevens on his 78th birthday today. We also heard in the set Cage the Elephant from Bowling Green with Neon Pill. Weezer with their brand new single, We Might As Well Be Strangers, featuring the group Wednesday with Weezer. Wednesday and Weezer together. And we had Ray LaMontagne from his 2008 album Gossip in the Grain, Let It Be Me. And, of course, Casey Musgraves there from her new album Middle of Nowhere. Joe Conkright hanging out with you. Very happy to be here on what is possibly a very stormy day. There's a flood watch that's in effect beginning at 1 and running all through the evening. Heavy rainfall from the thunderstorms could lead to flooding of rivers, creeks, streams, and other low-lying flood-prone areas, as well as paved and urban areas with poor drainage. So definitely monitor weather forecasts. Be prepared to take action should the flood flash flood warnings be issued. And, of course, we'll keep you informed on that as we get through the day. We're looking at tomorrow, actually overnight, more of those showers and a low around 68, 80 for a high tomorrow, becoming gradually sunny tomorrow. So keep that in mind. And it's cooling things down. 80 for a high tomorrow is not bad at all, but we're definitely going to get a good drenching. Currently right now, it's a little windy and it's 80.
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WKY, we're NPR Rocks at 91.3. Billy Strings, very talented. That new song there, Burn the Other End, is off his upcoming album, So Much for Goodbyes. Right before that, you had a Neil Young tune performed by the Be Good Tanya's, little Canadian connection from the album Hello Love. Be Good Tanya's version of For the Turnstiles. New Music Tuesday on WUKY's Rock and Roots. This hour, something from Thundercat off his recent release, Distracted. This is the latest single. It's called Furry Friends. Stephen Lee Bruner, artist known as Thundercat, is going to be coming to Louisville on Friday, October 30th, performing at the Old Forester Paris Town Hall. It's not easy to say out loud. This song features ASAP Rocky on this tune, Furry Friends. New Music Tuesday feature on WUKY's Rockin' Roots.

0: Rock and Roots on 91.3 WKY. Brand new song from Thundercap with ASAP Rocky there, Furry Friends. That's off the Distracted record. And again, Thundercat's coming to Louisville Friday, October 30th at the Old Foresters Paris Town Hall on WKY's Rock and Roots.
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0: 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On the way, we've got some music from Goose and Ryan Bingham's new single. And next hour, we'll hear a new one from Paperboy Reed, Eli Paperboy Reed, that is. Celebrating all kinds of things today. You know, today is National Junk Food Day, but it's also Take Your Monkey to Lunch Day. I don't know if you can coordinate those two things together. I'm not sure it's great to give monkeys junk food. It's not great to give anybody junk food, but hey, that's what today is. Here's a good song about monkeys. This is Some Monkey Business from Bonnie Raitt on WKY's Rockin' Roots.

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0: Rockin' Roots on 91.3 WUKY. Ryan Bingham and the Texas Gentleman. That's a brand new song from the album called They Call Us the Lucky Ones. Let the Big Dog Eat. That's what I say to my two little dogs whenever I get home. I'm like, all right, don't bug me. You got to let the big dog eat. We heard Goose in there with Good to Be from the Big Modern record. And we started off in 2002 off the Silver Lining album. John Cleary and Bonnie Raitt singing Monkey Business. Today is Take Your Monkey to Lunch Day. You can do that if you like, if you've got a monkey to take, or just pretend. There's a lot of great monkey songs, and we may hear some more. Strokes on Deck on WUKY, where NPR rocks.
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0: WKY, where NPR rocks at 91.3, and sometimes we're funky, like Nile Rodgers is from 1979. Chic. These are the good times.
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0: 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We're also following the weather patterns. We do have some serious weather moving through. It's going to create some thunderstorms and maybe some dangerous conditions. In fact, there's a flood watch that's going to go in effect beginning at 1 o'clock and running through late this evening. We'll tell you more about that in about 30 minutes or so. It's also New Music Tuesday. Got a brand new one from Eli Paperboy Reed. Pretty solid. Swamp Dog has produced his new album. We'll check out that as our New Music Tuesday feature. Also, Sam Fender and Olivia Dean. We got Tori Amos, the Boxmasters. We'll find out what the Beatles were doing on this day back in 1969. It's coming up after news from NPR. Stay with us.
3: Live from NPR News in Washington, I'm Janine Hurst. President Trump wants to impose 50% tariffs on an array of Canadian goods. It's both retaliation for Canada itself retaliating against U.S. tariffs. It's also a part of an attempt to reimpose tariffs after the U.S. Supreme Court ruled many unlawful earlier this year. NPR's Daniel Kurtzleben has more.
4: The new action by the White House constitutes a high tariff on goods from one of the U.S.'s biggest trading partners. The new fees are set to take effect in a month. The White House says Canada is among the only countries, along with China, to retaliate against U.S. tariffs and that these latest levies are in response to the continued Canadian retaliation on goods like U.S. liquor and automobiles. The new 50% fees apply to a variety of goods, including food and agriculture products, and also some types of wood. However, there is still a month until they take effect, meaning there is still time to negotiate. Danielle Kurtzleben, NPR News.
3: U.S. Trade Representative Jamison Greer tells CNBC he expects Trump to enact another round of tariffs for other countries soon. As Iran and the U.S. continue to exchange strikes over control of the Strait of Hormuz, Yemen's Iranian-backed Houthi rebels say they will block another water on the other side of Saudi Arabia. NPR's Emily Fang has more.
5: It would be in this waterway called the Bab al-Mandeb Strait. It connects the Red Sea to the Gulf of Aden and ultimately the Indian Ocean on one end, and on the other, the Suez Canal all the way up to the Mediterranean Sea. And this strait lets Saudi Arabia, which is one of the biggest oil producers in the world, now get millions of barrels of oil a day out to the open ocean for export. And it needs this strait, especially because the Strait of Hormuz has been effectively closed by the U.S.-Iran war. So any Houthi blockade would rattle energy markets even more and raise energy prices even higher.
3: NPR's Emily Fang reporting. The FDA has retracted test results identifying cyclospora on samples of lettuce from Taylor Farms in Mexico, but it says the company is still a focus of its investigation into the outbreak. NPR's Yuki Noguchi reports.
6: Cyclospora parasites are hard to test for and trace. The tested sample might not reflect the entire crop, for example. Plus, Rutgers microbiologist Donald Schaffner says there are often unrelated cases that crop up every summer.
7: Just because you're sick with cyclospora right now doesn't mean that you're part of this cluster of cases that have an epicenter in Michigan and Ohio. Sometimes we can figure out what's causing it, and sometimes we can't.
6: For now, regulators recommend avoiding the recalled Taylor Farms lettuce. Yuki Noguchi, NPR News.
3: Lebanon's President Joseph Aoun meets with President Trump today in Washington. This as Lebanon and Israel continue to hold rare direct talks mediated by the U.S. You're listening to NPR News.
0: Thank you for choosing WUKY, where NPR rocks at 91.3. Joe Conkright hanging out with you, driving the bus, shuffling the decades, playing the hits, and some of your new favorite songs. It is New Music Tuesday, after all, and we're going to check out Eli Paperboy Reed's new single. Sam Fender, Olivia Dean, got Tori Amos locked and ready to go. Going to start off, though, with some roots for your rockin' roots. I'll take it back to 1969. You wonder what the Beatles were doing on this day. Well, they were beginning production on a new John Lennon song that he brought to the table. It was going to be the lead single for their upcoming Abbey Road record. Took them about 9 days to cook this song, but when they got it finally done, they released it on October 6th, and it was a big hit. Double A side with George Harrison's Something. The Beatles, they started work on this one on this day back 57 years ago. Come Together on Rockin' Roots.

0: Listener-supported radio, 91.3 WUKY, yet another chapter in the curious tale of Billy Bob Thornton. Never wanted to be a movie star, but that's what happened. It just kind of fell into it. He really wanted to be a rock and roll star, and in 2007 he formed the Boxmasters, and they've had 25 albums, which is amazing, and the 26th album, In the Bay, is coming out, and that's one of the singles there. Don't Count the Days, Billy Bob Thornton singing and playing drums for the Boxmasters. Pretty cool stuff. You heard Jesse Harris with On a Day from the Watching the Sky album. That was Sam Fender with Olivia Dean with the reworking of one of Sam's songs, Rain Me In. Tori Amos, Stronger Together from the In the Time of Dragons album. And, you know, we're not only stronger together, we need to come together. Just like the Beatles sang from 1969, a song that they first started working on 57 years ago. And good stuff, John Lennon and the Beatles. Joe Conkright hanging out with you. Sheryl Crow with Chris Stapleton. Got another good old Kentucky boy, Sturgill Simpson, singing his Johnny Blue Skies. And we have new music from Eli Paperboy Reed with a Louisville native coming up in just a bit on WUKY. We've got all kinds of things happening in and around the area, and most importantly, some weather that's moving in that could be severe. There's a flood watch that goes in effect beginning at 1 o'clock and lasts through the evening. That could mean some heavy rainfall and thunderstorms, leading to some flooding of rivers, creeks, and streams in low-lying areas. So definitely be careful if you're going to be traveling in the evening. I've been looking at the forecast. It looks like it's going to hit around central Kentucky sometime around 3 if the forecast holds out. But it's a little windy and increased cloudiness currently going on here at the control center here at WUKY. Currently, it's 85 and a little windy.
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0: 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Get a brand new song from Eli Paperboy Reed. He's been around, born in Massachusetts, spent a lot of time around Boston, and picked up some tricks in Clarksdale, Mississippi, and in Chicago, and based in Brooklyn now, and that's probably where he met Zanaya, who is featured on this track. Zanaya is an artist from Louisville, Kentucky, which is kind of a cool Kentucky connection. And this brand new song is off the album Getting There, which is produced by the legendary Swamp Dog. And it comes out on September 11th. This is the first single, Love You More, Zanaya and Eli Paperboy Reed on Rockin' Roots.

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Eli Paperboy Reed with Zaniah, Louisville native. They're both based in New York now, Brooklyn area. The new album is called Getting There, and that's where you can find that track, Love You More. The full album comes out on September 11th. That's Eli's eighth studio album, produced by Swamp Dog, which is pretty solid. Next hour, Eels have a brand new song. We're going to check that out. Their new album's coming out in October. It's New Music Tuesday on WUKY. Rhianna Giddens on deck with her new single called Carolina Rain, and also Metric in just a bit. Up next on WUKY's Rockin' Roots, remembering one of the heartbreakers.

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0: Rockin' Roots on 91.3. North Carolina native Rhianna Giddens singing about Carolina rain. That's off the new album Hope is a Thing with Feathers. You also heard Tom Petty and the Heartbreakers from 1987. It'll All Work Out, featuring Howie Epstein, who was born on this day. Would have been 71. He played with the Heartbreakers from 1982 to 2002, appearing on six albums, and did a lot of work with all kinds of people, John Hiatt and John Prine. And that was a cool song there. Howie singing backup vocal with Tom and playing a little bass. We've got music on the way from, we're going to hear Metric from Toronto, Canada, and also Grace Potter with a new single. It's coming up on WUKY's Rockin' Roots.
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1: 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Metric before that off the album Romanticize the Dive, a tune called Time is a Bomb. We'll celebrate Cat Stevens' birthday, the artist known as Yusuf now, and we'll also have some more music on the way of Revivalist, Mac DeMarco on deck, Blonde Shell, and it's also New Music Tuesday. 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

0: Live from NPR News, I'm Lakshmi Singh. The Defense Department is identifying another soldier killed in connection with the U.S.-led war in Iran. Sergeant Michael Emmanuel Swinton of Fayetteville, North Carolina, died during a controlled detonation of a drone in northern Iraq July 19th. He was 30 years old. In all, at least 17 U.S. service members have died since the war began late February. Lawmakers will have questions for Defense Secretary Pete Hegseth when he testifies before the Senate Appropriations Committee today. NPR's Quill Lawrence reports the White House is asking Congress for a nearly $90 billion funding boost, most of it for the war.
1: U.S. forces have bombed Iranian military and infrastructure targets for 10 days running and have reinstated a naval blockade on Iran's ports and coastline. Iranian media reports scores of casualties. Iran has attacked U.S. bases around the region with missiles and drones, killing at least three U.S. service members since Friday. This week, the Department of Defense divulged that at least 100 U.S. troops have been injured in the last 2 weeks, most of whom returned to service. The Pentagon hasn't briefed the press since May, and the hearing today will be the first chance for senators from both parties to ask Hegseth publicly about the depletion of U.S. military munitions, safety of troops in the region, and how the U.S. plans to resolve the war. Quill Lawrence, NPR News.
0: Against the backdrop of a war that also involved fighting between Israel and Iran-backed Hezbollah militants in Lebanon, the president of Lebanon, Joseph Aoun, is the first head of state from his country to visit the White House since 2009. In this exchange with reporters, President Trump was asked when Israeli forces will leave Lebanon.
2: They're in the process of redeploying to other sections. And again, they get along very well. That was a great agreement they signed with Lebanon, and they're redeploying.
0: But Iranian-backed Houthi rebels in Yemen say they plan to blockade the Bab al-Mandeb Strait, a critical route for Saudi Arabia's oil exports on the Red Sea. A federal appeals court is clearing the way for the release of recorded interviews of former President Joe Biden. NPR's Carrie Johnson reports the Conservative Heritage Foundation had sued for access to the recordings.
3: The years-old audio recordings contain interviews of Joe Biden by the man who helped ghostwrite his memoir. A prosecutor who investigated Biden's alleged mishandling of classified information later obtained the recordings. That prosecutor, Rob Herr, declined to charge Biden with wrongdoing, saying his age and faulty memory would be obstacles in any criminal case. The Heritage Foundation has been pushing for access to the tapes, and a federal appeals court has found there's a substantial public interest in the recordings. The appeals court in D.C. gave the former president until early August to pursue any additional legal steps. Biden had argued to release the tapes would violate his privacy. Carrie Johnson, NPR News, Washington.
0: It's NPR.
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6: I'm Alan Lytle for 91.3 WUKY, NPR, Lexington. Kentucky residents are being urged to prepare now as a severe weather outbreak moves across the state today, bringing the potential for damaging winds, heavy rain, flash flooding, and isolated tornadoes. Earlier this morning, I spoke with Kevin Deitch. He's a meteorologist for the National Weather Service in Louisville.
7: So we are looking at storms developing, likely out in central Kentucky, somewhere between about 2 and 5 p.m., I think, is when most will get in on the action. And the good news is the storms will quickly race east-southeast. So I think between about 7 and 10 o'clock, most areas, you know, starting in the north, working its way to the south and east, through 10 o'clock, most areas will be out of the storms by then. So mostly a daytime, you know, afternoon, early evening event. But these storms certainly could pack a punch. We're looking at damaging winds up to 70 miles an hour, potentially a few isolated tornadoes, and maybe even some hail, which is fairly rare for mid-July since it's so hot. But some of that ice getting all the way down to the ground from these storms, 1 to 2 inches in diameter for the hailstones.
6: What about flash flooding?
7: Yes, sir. So that's another threat that we certainly don't want to discount. We do have a flash flood watch in effect for this round of storms today. So areas could see, you know, you get one or two of these cells in a pretty quick fashion. You could get a couple inches of rain pretty quick. So that's what we're most concerned about. The storms will fortunately be moving pretty quickly, but we do expect some places to get, you know, two, three of them, and that could drop a good amount of rain in a short amount of time.
6: All right. So folks need to prepare. And what's the best way to do that?
7: Yeah, it's just being weather aware. We likely will get either severe thunderstorm or tornado watches later today. So that watch is kind of your first key that, oh, something's on the way. So watch for those watches. And then obviously when those warnings hit, to take action. So, you know, severe thunderstorm warnings, you want to be inside, away from windows, kind of in the interior of the home. And then a tornado warning, you know, if you have a basement, obviously that's the place to be. If you don't, that's okay. You want to put as many walls between you and the outside as possible. So flash flooding, obviously you want to get to higher ground. So all threats are at play today. So just kind of make sure that people understand what to do if the different threats hit their locations.
6: All right, and to recap, around here, we're probably, the window, rather than 11 a.m. to 11 p.m., is more like 2 p.m. to 7 p.m.
7: Yes, sir. You got it. Yeah, we're starting to narrow that down. A lot of the guidance that came in this morning is kind of focusing on that time frame. So we're much more confident in that, you know, even than we were yesterday.
6: That was National Weather Service meteorologist Kevin Deitch. Other news now, Rocky Adkins, the former senior advisor to Governor Andy Beshear and Kentucky House Democratic leader, announced his campaign for Kentucky governor. According to a news release and a social media video heavy with a boxing theme, Adkins' campaign will focus on lowering costs, strengthening public schools and health care, protecting workers and organized labor, and, quote, creating opportunity in every community.
8: I've spent my life fighting for Kentucky, creating jobs, expanding access to health care for hundreds of thousands of Kentuckians who never had it before, improving our schools, standing up for working families, and taking on the powerful so you get a fair shot. That's my record.
6: Originally from Elliott County, Adkins graduated from Morehead State University before being elected to the Kentucky House of Representatives at 26 years old. Adkins served as the Democratic leader in the House and became Beshear's senior advisor in 2019. He recently left Beshear's administration, with his last day being July 10th. Adkins will publicly roll out his campaign this afternoon at the Burl in Lexington. The former advisor's campaign coincides with Lieutenant Governor Jacqueline Coleman's ongoing campaign for governor, which began in April, and her endorsement of Democratic U.S. Senate hopeful Charles Booker. And yesterday, at his first appearance at SEC Media Day, new UK football coach Will Stein was asked what made him think he could be a successful leader of the Kentucky football program.
9: I think because of me, to be honest. I think because of me. I think I know what it takes. I've seen it at the highest levels. I know what it takes to recruit at this level. And you just got to believe, man. You just got to put the ball down and play.
6: The Wildcats face an uphill schedule with games against Alabama, Texas A&M, Georgia, and Oklahoma. They open the season Saturday, September 5th against Youngstown State. I'm Alan Lytle. That's your Midday Report on WUKY NPR, Lexington.
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10: Thank you so much for choosing WUKY. We're NPR Rocks at 91.3. Joe Conkright hanging out with you, and we've got music for you in a moment. Revivalists have a brand new song. We'll check that out. Also, Blonde Shell on deck with new music. If you like new music, you've tuned into the right station at the right time. It's New Music Tuesday. Eels have a new song. We'll check that out in just a bit and tell you about their new album, which is coming out in October. Little Roots for Your Rock and Roots, taking you back. This is from the catalog of Yusuf, the artist known as, or formerly known as Cat Stevens. Cat Stevens, 78 today, and this from the catalog back in 1970 when he released it originally from the T for the Tillerman album. This is a revised version from Yusuf from 2020, totally reworking this song, and it's just as poignant as it was when it was released in 1970 when everything was a wild world. It's still a wild world on WUKY's Rockin' Roots.

0: Rock and Roots on 91.3 WKY. New music from Sabrina Mae Teitelbaum, the artist known as Blonde Shell. That new single's called Heart Has to Work So Hard. We had a song called Heart Stop from the Revivalists from their Get It Honest album. Also in there, the late, great Justin Townes Earle with Midnight at the Movies. Mac DeMarco sang Finally Alone from the album Here Comes the Cowboy. And on top of the set, a 2020 reworking of Wild World from Yusuf, the artist formerly known as Cat Stevens, who was born on this day, celebrating his 78th birthday, that cool version of Wild World. Joe Conkright hanging out with you. Yes, it's a Wild World. It's also New Music Tuesday. Got a brand new song and just a bit from Eels from L.A. And we'll also hear Josh Ritter and American Aquarium, all coming up in just a little bit on WUKY's Rockin' Roots. There is some live music scheduled. The Big Band and Jazz Series over at Ecton Park at 7, featuring Bryson Dunsmore Trio with Kirby Davis. Just keep in mind that plans may change for that. It's supposed to be 7 to 8:30 this evening, but we do have some serious weather moving through central Kentucky. In fact, there's a flood watch that's in effect beginning next hour and running through late this evening. That could mean some heavy rainfall and thunderstorms. Some of the areas that could flood include rivers and creeks and streams and, of course, low-lying areas. So definitely be careful if you're in transit and then all of a sudden it comes up a serious rainstorm. There's even hail possible in some areas, which is unusual for July, but that is possible. And also the possibility of a tornado as well. So definitely keep posted to WUKY. We're going to keep you informed as there's any serious weather moving through. Our low tonight is 68. Tomorrow, much better. Partly sunny, in fact, with a high around 80. Looks like cooling down a little bit even on Thursday. We're looking at 79 on Thursday for highs. So at least for the next few days, if nothing else, we're going to get a little cooler temperatures, which that is pretty good considering how warm and humid it has been. It's currently 87 and partly sunny, WUKY.
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WKY, where NPR rocks at 91.3, American Aquarium from Raleigh, North Carolina. History repeats itself off the new album, New Ways to Lose. Josh Ritter, before that, Time is Wasting. We've got some new music on the way from Mumford & Sons and also The Sacred Souls. It's New Music Tuesday. Got a brand new song from the Sextet Eels out of L.A. They've got a new album which is coming out October 16th called Cookie Happened. And Eels have been around for a little while. I'm surprised to see they're well into their third decade, working on their fourth. This is the new single, Cap in Hand, a New Music Tuesday feature on WUKY's Rockin' Roots.

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3: 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Joe Conkright hanging out with you. You just heard Eels with Cap in Hand. That's off the new album Cookie Happened, which comes out on October 16th. Next hour, we're going to feature the new single from They Might Be Giants, and it's a good one. It's called Get Down. That's coming up in about an hour from now on WUKY. On deck, Need to Breathe. We'll hear The Sacred Souls and Mumford & Sons, all with new music. But up next, some roots for your rockin' roots, going back to 2013, not so long ago. This is the song Out of My League from Fitz and the Tantrums, and we played this one for Michael Fitzpatrick, the leader of Fitz and the Tantrums, actually born in France on this day in 1970, celebrating his 56th birthday today. He was raised in Los Angeles, actually studied film at the California Institute of Art, and of course, the leader of Fitz and the Tantrums. Here he is, Out of My League on Rockin' Roots.

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0: Rockin' Roots, 91.3 WUKY, brand new song there from Need to Breathe off the album The Long Surrender, Say It Now. You heard Fitz in the Tantrums from 2013 on Michael Fitzpatrick's birthday. He's the leader of Fitz in the Tantrums, 56 today. Still to come, some morning music. We got Chris Stapleton with Mumford & Sons and The Sacred Souls on deck. And something for Take Your Monkey to Lunch Day. 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
3: In 2020, Nashville experienced a tornado and then the pandemic. Gillian Welch and David Rawlings named their 2024 album Woodland after their East Nashville studio that was destroyed in that tornado. Ahead of their Newport folk set this weekend, we're revisiting their session with songs from that album. Next time on an Encore World Cafe.
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said one to the other, now listen you two, there's a certain rumor that can't be true, that man descended from our noble race. The very idea is a big disgrace. 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

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And another thing you will never see, a monkey build a fence around a coconut tree and let other coconuts go to waste, forbidding all other monkeys to come and taste. 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
1: Little poetry from Dave Bartholomew. A great song from 1957, The Monkey, for Take Your Monkey to Lunch Day. I don't know why it is, but it's also National Junk Food Day, if you want to put them together. Got another great Monkey song coming on the other side, because the Beatles wrote a really cool Monkey song, and Fats Domino covered it. We're going to hear that one on University of Kentucky Public Radio, 91.3 WUKY Lexington, WUKY HD1, streaming at WUKY.org. You also heard These Sacred Souls with their single Any Old Fool, and on top, Mumford & Sons with Chris Stapleton on that track here. It's New Music Tuesday. Got a brand new one from They Might Be Giants. It's a good one. 38 minutes from now, we'll enjoy that one, as well as some music on the way from Fruit Bats and Mount Joy and The Dirty Knobs. A whole lot of good stuff coming up. Stay with us. The music continues after news from NPR.

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I'm a nothing man. I wish my mama would have loved me.

0: Rockin' Roots on 91.3 WUKY. Yeah, Mike Campbell has no regrets about being one of the Heartbreakers, longtime member of Tom Petty's band, guitar player and songwriter, co-wrote a lot of great songs with Tom Petty, and now he's got a new group, The Dirty Knobs, and that new song there, No Regrets, from the Mission of Mercy album. R.L. Burnside, some Mississippi Hill Country blues from the album Wish I Was in Heaven Sitting Down. R.L. singing Nothing Man. That was Mount Joy with Gigi Perez on a tune called In the Middle from the album Hope We Have Fun from Mount Joy. Fruit Bats with The Landfill. And on top of the set from 1969, Fats Domino trying on some Beatles. Everybody's Got Something to Hide Except for Me and My Monkey on Take Your Monkey to Lunch Day. Joe Conkright hanging out with you. It's also National Junk Food Day. Might hear some junk food song a little bit later. Also, Tedeschi Trucks Band on deck and Brandi Carlile's new single, Life on the Run. And if you like new music, I got a brand new one from They Might Be Giants. It's a good one. It's coming up in just a little bit on WUKY's Rockin' Roots. Well, we are expecting some serious weather to move through central Kentucky. In fact, there is a flash flood watch in effect until late this evening, and we're looking at some severe thunderstorms overnight, beginning possibly this afternoon as early as maybe 3 o'clock or so, and these could produce some serious heavy rainfall and also potential for hail and possibly even a tornado. So definitely keep your eyes to the skies and keep your ears to 91.3 WUKY. We'll keep you informed. The overnight low of 68 is going to give way to cooler temperatures for the next day, for Wednesday, looking at a high around 80, which actually sounds pretty good. And then on Thursday, also in the high 70s, look like 79 for high. So definitely cool things down after the rain comes. It hasn't come yet, though, but it feels like it could come at any moment. It's 87 now at WUKY.
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Brand new single from Brandi Carlile, Life on the Run. You heard from the 2019 album Signs, Tedeschi Trucks Band singing Hard Case. Noah Kahan on deck, also Lucy Dacus. But first, New Music Tuesday feature. They Might Be Giants. Man, they're in their fourth decade, this band, and still making great music. They've got an 18-track LP, their 24th studio album. It's out now. It's called The World Is to Dig, and this is the latest single. It's called Get Down. They Might Be Giants. New Music Tuesday on Rockin' Roots.

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2: Thanks go out to all of our great underwriters and our listeners who contribute and make it possible for us to bring you New Music Tuesday, features like They Might Be Giants, that new album The World Is to Dig's got a lot of good songs on, including that new single we just heard, Get Down. We've got some music in a moment from Noah Kahn, but we're going to play some Roots for you again on WUKY's Rock and Roots, remembering an amazing guitarist, Henry McCullough, who was born on this day, 1943, would have been 83 today, unfortunately passed in 2016. Henry McCullough played with Joe Cocker at Woodstock. He played guitar on Jesus Christ Superstar album. Also was a member of Wings and played lead guitar on They Might Live and Let Die and My Love, and was on the album Red Rose Speedway. And then, of course, he had a wonderful solo career as well. He recorded for George Harrison's Dark Horse label, and that's where you can find this particular song, the title cut from his 1975 album, Mind Your Own Business. Henry McCullough, remembering him on what would have been his 83rd birthday today.

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myself. Then I pull out a Hostess Twinkie and I pop it in my mouth. Yeah, in the daytime I'm Mr. Natural.

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Then I sit back in glorious expectation of a genuine junk food high. 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

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I'm afraid someday they'll find me just stretched out on my bed with a handful of Pringles potato chips

0: There's a 50-year-old song for you from Larry Gross, the host of Mountain Stage, with that his big hit there, 1976, Junk Food Junkie. Today's National Junk Food Day. Of course, he name-dropped a lot of brands. I wonder if he had to do any kickbacks on any of that stuff. Free advertising. Junk Food Junkie. Right before that, we were Planting Tomatoes with Lucy Dacus, a little healthier. Also, Noah Kahan in there with a song called Doors off his new album, The Great Divide. And we started off in 1975, remembering great guitarist Henry McCullough with his version of Hank Williams' chestnut, Mind Your Own Business. Henry McCullough would have been 83 today. We've got another birthday boy coming up in a moment, Cat Stevens, and also something from Ibibio Sound Machine on WUKY's Rockin' Roots.
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0: recorded live for the World Cafe, Gillian Welch and David Rawlings with What We Had. It's a song from their new album, Woodland. Gillian and David have been my guests on the show today. I have loved having you on. Thank you so much for being here.
1: Thank you.
2: Yeah, it's been a great pleasure.
1: Yeah.
0: I also want to thank World Cafe senior producer Kimberly Junod for her work on that session. We revisited it today because Gillian Welch and David Rawlings are headlining on Saturday night this weekend at the Newport Folk Festival. Thank you so much to our affiliates across the country who bring this show to you and the whole team who make it happen. We produce it at WXPN at the University of Pennsylvania in Philadelphia. I'm Raina Duris. 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
0: Billy Strings is back soon with his first new full-length album in 2 years. And coming up this hour, you'll get to hear the lead single from it. Here's a taste.

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0: Could have been anyone. 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Got some new Billy Strings on deck for you in a second on World Cafe.
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0: It's World Cafe. Raina Duras with you. If you've never had the chance to see Billy Strings play live, he and his band have a tendency to jam out during their songs. So what you hear in a recorded track can end up being much longer, much more complicated, and much more unpredictable. You're about to hear a new song from Billy from his upcoming new album. And if you like it, it might be fun to try to listen for the part where you can imagine the jam going nuts. This is called Burn the Other End, new Billy Strings. On World Cafe.

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0: Dawes, giving you a little bit of everything to finish up this edition of World Cafe. And you're listening to World Cafe because of our amazing public radio affiliates who bring this show to you all across the country. Thank you so much to them and to the team who make this show happen. We produce it at WXPN at the University of Pennsylvania in Philadelphia. I'm Raina Duris. 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
2: 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Latest weather information, a tornado warning in effect for northern Scott and Harrison counties until 4:30. Take shelter immediately. Tornado warning for northern Scott County as well as Harrison County until 4:30. Severe thunderstorm watch in effect and a flood watch in effect for tonight. Showers and thunderstorms are likely. Some could be severe with damaging winds, possible flash flooding. The overnight low of 67. Tomorrow, sunny, cooler, less humid with a high of 80. It is 87 at present, and again, a tornado warning in effect for northern Scott County and Harrison County until 4:30 p.m. You're listening to 91.3 WUKY.

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1: Yeah, this used to be, you couldn't see 20 feet. It used to be so thick. That was a green, used to be a green truck. That was a trailer right there.
2: Now, the blackened landscape feels creepy. Scorched trees arch over ground that's a velvety charcoal color. Pittman lived and raised his four children here. It's now a pile of mostly light gray ash and rubble. The only thing intact was a standing bathtub and a cooking range.
1: Devastation so overwhelming.
2: Pittman, like a lot of folks who live in the area told me, doesn't have fire insurance. There are a lot of uncertain days ahead. He's not sure what he's going to do. In the meantime, he's been staying with his brother in Pueblo and is taking things one day at a time. The sprawling Aspen Acres fire is still not fully contained. Local governments have lifted evacuation orders in some areas and issued new ones in others. About 3,000 people are currently out of their homes. Fire managers say it may continue burning until it snows. For NPR News, I'm Brianna Heaney in Beulah, Colorado.

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3: 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This just in from the National Weather Service, a severe thunderstorm warning is in effect until 5:30 for Anderson, Clark, Fayette, Woodford, Garrett, Mercer, and Jessamine counties. Until 5:30 tonight, showers and thunderstorms are likely. Some could be severe with damaging winds and possible flash flooding. The low will be 67. Sunny and cooler tomorrow, less humid, a high of 80. It's 79. Checking traffic as we approach the 5 o'clock hour. A long list of problems weather-related. Outer loop of Manowar Boulevard just past Todd's Road. The left lane is blocked due to a non-injury accident. Old Frankfort Pike at Elkchester Road, one lane blocked. Waller Avenue at South Lyme, three vehicles involved here. And a possible structure fire outbound Nicholasville Road at Pasadena Drive, the right lane is blocked. A broken down on the outer loop of New Circle Road at Liberty Road, the left lane is blocked just before the intersection. This is WUKY Lexington. Another hour of 91.3 WUKY's All Things Considered, straight ahead.

0: Live from NPR News in Washington, I'm Ryland Barton. Defense Secretary Pete Hegseth says the Iran war has cost $37.5 billion so far. Pentagon officials are facing questions and protests this hour at a Senate hearing about the supplemental budget package to fund the military and aid to farmers. General Dan Kane says the U.S. is facing military challenges in the Middle East and across the world.
1: It is an imperative that Americans understand that the character of war is changing. Advances in technology are fundamentally and irreversibly changing the way we fight, which necessitates capital to properly arm America's military.
0: In recent days, the Pentagon announced three more Americans died in the Iran war, bringing the U.S. death toll to 17. More than 100 American service members have been injured since early July. The U.S. Senate Intelligence Committee has advanced President Trump's nominee to be the next spy chief. Jay Clayton refused to acknowledge Joe Biden's 2020 election victory during a confirmation hearing last week. He'll need a majority of the 100-member Senate to be confirmed to the position overseeing the 18 agencies in the U.S. intelligence community. A U.S. attorney in Seattle is suing over his removal. NPR's Kerry Johnson reports he was appointed by federal judges this month, only to be fired by President Trump the same day.
2: Roger Rogoff is a former federal prosecutor and county judge in Washington State. The federal district court there named him the U.S. attorney in Seattle last week to fill a long-standing vacancy. But less than an hour after Rogoff's swearing in, President Trump fired him. Now Rogoff is suing to get the job back, arguing Trump violated the Constitution's Appointments Clause and exceeded his authority under a federal vacancies statute. It's the latest flashpoint over the president's effort to install interim U.S. attorneys and do an end run around the Senate confirmation process. The Justice Department says Rogoff's firing was within the president's power, and the district court did not consult with DOJ on this election. Kerry Johnson, NPR News.
0: Authors are celebrating the success of a landmark class action lawsuit over the use of their work to train Anthropic's AI chatbots. NPR's Chloe Veltman reports.
3: Attorneys involved say it's the largest copyright infringement settlement to date. The authors of more than 480,000 books are entitled to receive about $3,000 for each infringed work used to train Anthropic's models. Authors Andrea Bartz, Charles Graeber, and Kirk Wallace Johnson sued Anthropic in 2024. Authors Guild Director of Policy and Advocacy Umair Kazi says he welcomes the outcome.
4: And we are looking forward to the commencement of the distribution process so authors can start getting paid.
3: Anthropic did not respond to our request for comment. Chloe Veltman, NPR News.
0: This is NPR.
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6: I'm Alan Lytle for 91.3 WUKY, NPR, Lexington. Kentucky residents are being urged to prepare now as a severe weather outbreak moves across the state this afternoon and early evening, bringing the potential for damaging winds, heavy rains, flash flooding, and isolated tornadoes. Kevin Deitch is a meteorologist with the National Weather Service in Louisville.
7: So we are looking at storms developing, likely out in central Kentucky, somewhere between about 2 and 5 p.m., I think, is when most will get in on the action. And the good news is the storms will quickly race east-southeast. So I think between about 7 and 10 o'clock, most areas, you know, starting in the north, working its way to the south and east, through 10 o'clock, most areas will be out of the storms by then. So mostly a daytime, you know, afternoon, early evening event. But these storms certainly could pack a punch.
6: A severe thunderstorm watch and a flood watch are both in effect until 10 p.m. this evening. Keep it here for the latest weather information. Meanwhile, the Federal Emergency Management Agency has approved more than $27 million in public assistance funding for 86 disaster recovery projects across Kentucky following severe flooding. WUKY's Karen Czar has details.
8: The FEMA funding will reimburse state and local agencies for repairing roads, bridges, utilities, parks, and other public infrastructure, while also covering emergency protective measures and debris removal. The largest awards include $9.5 million for the Kentucky Department of Transportation, $5.3 million for Penny Ryle Rural Electric Cooperative Corporation, $2 million for Perry County, and nearly $985,000 for the Kentucky Department of Parks. The grants are provided through FEMA's Public Assistance Program to help communities recover and rebuild following natural disasters. For WUKY News, I'm Karen Czar.
6: This is WUKY NPR, Lexington.
9: This is All Things Considered from NPR News. I'm Juana Summers in Washington.
10: And I'm Elsa Chang in Culver City, California. Today, Defense Secretary Pete Hegseth was on Capitol Hill asking Congress for billions of dollars to fund the war with Iran. It is the first public hearing on this war since May, with the U.S. now in its 10th day in a row of bombing Iran and four Americans dying in the past week as fighting has intensified. Lawmakers finally had a chance to press this administration on its strategy and on this funding request.
11: This request is an urgent, necessary injection of resources to address the immediate needs of our department.
9: That is Defense Secretary Pete Hegseth speaking to the Senate Appropriations Committee today, asking for tens of billions of those funds urgently as the war escalates. It is the first time in more than 2 months that the Trump administration is giving an accounting on the state of the war.
10: But senators,
12: irrespective of our differing views about the military operations, the fact remains that there are must-pay bills and urgent requirements facing the department that affect the ability of our troops to be well-trained and, more broadly, of the U.S. military to deter and defend against potential aggressors worldwide.
10: That was Republican Susan Collins of Maine, the committee chair. Senators had all kinds of questions for Hegseth about the size of the request, where the money would go, and about the administration's shifting goals for the war.
9: Democrats like Vice Chair Patty Murray told Hegseth.
13: So I'll be blunt. The truth is your request does not make a lot of sense.
9: And question the contradictory narratives about Iran's capabilities and who controls the Strait of Hormuz. Senator Jack Reed of Rhode Island was even more direct.
14: We're talking about a war you started, not a situation in which oil was flowing freely. There was no conflict. We weren't losing personnel as a result of Iranian actions. So your fallback to the Biden administration is just a very, very obvious excuse for what I think is probably, as you describe so often, gross negligence.
9: NPR's Quill Lawrence is on the line to help us unpack some of this. Hi there.
15: Hi.
9: So, Quill, we just there heard some of the more testy exchanges from this hearing. What struck you most?
15: Well, straight from their opening statements, I have to say that neither General Kane nor Secretary Hegseth mentioned Iran at all in their opening. And this has to be noted, Secretary Hegseth didn't hear him mention the casualties over the weekend. The senators who opened the hearing.
16: The National Weather Service in Louisville has issued a severe thunderstorm warning for northeastern Clark County in central Kentucky, southeastern Bourbon County in central Kentucky until 5:30 p.m. Eastern Daylight Time. At 5:07 p.m. Eastern Daylight Time, a severe thunderstorm was located near Paris, moving east at 35 miles per hour. Expected hazards include 60 miles per hour wind gusts and penny-sized hail. This is a radar-indicated threat. The following impacts are expected. Expect damage to roofs, siding, and trees. Locations impacted include Paris, North Middletown, Sidville, Pretty Run, Sewell Shop, Stony Point, Bunker Hill, Silver Lake, Thompson, and Plum. Remain alert for a possible tornado. Tornadoes can develop quickly from severe thunderstorms. If you spot a tornado, go at once into the basement or small central room in a sturdy structure. For your protection, move to an interior room on the lowest floor of a building.
15: NPR. A military official who's not authorized to speak publicly confirmed to NPR that the Pentagon is slow-walking information about wounded troops, for example. And the DoD spokesman yesterday confirmed that there have been 100 wounded in just the past 2 weeks. And that came out under some pressure from the press.
17: Mm-hmm.
15: And the same with some former military officers. They tell me they're in the dark. They don't know how much damage has been done to bases in the region, to U.S. bases. They don't know how many aircraft have been lost on those bases. So it's very hard to draw lessons, for example, about how to defend against drones without these facts.
17: Yeah. And meanwhile, the war with Iran continues to escalate. 10 straight days of bombardment and 4 Americans at least killed over the weekend. And still no new information about how that happened.
15: Right. President Trump said today that some Iranian missiles had somehow slipped through, he said. And he seemed to suggest that the U.S. wasn't maybe in control of those missile defense systems on that base in Jordan. But the soldiers who died were all assigned to air defense teams.
17: I mean, well, this war started with regime change. Then it was about keeping Iran from a nuclear weapon. And now it seems to be mostly about opening the Strait of Hormuz, which was not closed before the war. Help us understand.
15: Yes, I mean, these Democratic Senator Murray listed those reasons given by the White House in her opening statement. And the president's statements over the past 5 months have sometimes been ignored or quickly walked back, like his suggestion to put a U.S. toll on traffic in the Strait of Hormuz. Or they've been contradictory, like ceasefire deals being dead, but also still under negotiation.
16: The National Weather Service in Jackson, Kentucky has issued a tornado warning for northeastern Powell County and east central Kentucky, Montgomery County and east central Kentucky, southern Bath County and east central Kentucky, western Menifee County and east central Kentucky, until 6 p.m. Eastern Daylight Time. At 5:09 p.m. Eastern Daylight Time, a severe thunderstorm capable of producing a tornado was located near Sigaview, or 12 miles northwest of Mount Sterling, moving southeast at 45 miles per hour. Expected hazards include tornado. This is a radar-indicated threat. The following impacts are expected. Flying debris will be dangerous to those caught without shelter. Mobile homes will be damaged or destroyed. Damage to roofs, windows, and vehicles will occur. Tree damage is likely. This dangerous storm will be near Grassy Lick around 5:15 p.m. Eastern Daylight Time. Mount Sterling around 5:20 p.m. Eastern Daylight Time. Ewington around 5:25 p.m. Eastern Daylight Time. Other locations in the path of this tornadic thunderstorm include Jeffersonville, Field Oak, and Cedar Groves. Take cover now. Move to a basement or an interior room on the lowest floor of a sturdy building. Avoid windows. If you are outdoors, in a mobile home, or in a vehicle, move to the closest substantial shelter and protect yourself from flying debris. Torrential rainfall is occurring with this storm and may lead to flash flooding. Do not drive your vehicle through flooded roadways.
18: Features male students on all its marketing materials. They send male and female nurses into high schools to recruit students. Nearly 1 in 5 faculty members are men. Professor Curry Bordelon says all that makes a difference.
19: Students feel accepted. They feel like they belong.
18: 3 decades ago, back home in Louisiana, Bordelon experienced something different. He first learned about nursing through his aunt, who was a nurse.
19: I was her practice patient, if you will.
18: Out of high school, he worked as a volunteer fireman.
19: I really enjoyed going on the medical calls.
18: And from there, he decided to enroll in a nursing program at a community college. He remembers his first day looking around.
19: There were about 90 people in that first class, that first nursing class that you took. There were only 3 male students.
18: He recalls the instructor telling the guys that the only reason they were there was to satisfy a quota.
19: That to me was sort of a wake up. It was I want to find my right fit where I can strive.
18: Bordelon found a different nursing school and found his calling, working in neonatal intensive care where male nurses are extremely rare. He says fathers in the NICU would sometimes get defensive when they saw him talking to their wives about breastfeeding. But he made a point to tell them,
19: I'm here to support the entire family unit, which means, Dad, would you like to do skin to skin?
18: which he says is incredibly important for the baby's long-term success.
19: So I've had a lot of positive feedback from the fathers in the neonatal intensive care who embraced the inclusiveness, not to mention it prepares them more for the post-transition home.
18: Bordelon says having more male nurses everywhere could improve outcomes. Studies have found patients respond better to healthcare workers who look like them. Nursing student Nicholas C. has already experienced this during clinical rotations. As a young Black man, he finds older Black men.
16: The Weather Service in Louisville has issued a severe thunderstorm warning for northeastern Lincoln County in central Kentucky, southeastern Mercer County in central Kentucky, Garrett County in central Kentucky, southern Clark County in central Kentucky, central Jessamine County in central Kentucky, northern Boyle County in central Kentucky, Madison County in central Kentucky, southeastern Fayette County in central Kentucky, until 6 p.m. Eastern Daylight Time. At 5:14 p.m. Eastern Daylight Time, severe thunderstorms were located along a line extending from 6 miles southeast of Lexington to 8 miles southwest of Harrodsburg, moving east at 50 miles per hour. Expected hazards include 60 miles per hour wind gusts. This is a radar-indicated threat. The following impacts are expected. Expect damage to roofs, siding, and trees. Locations impacted include Lexington, Richmond, Nicholasville, Danville, Harrodsburg, Lancaster, Harris Ferry, McCreary, Berea, and Junction City. Remain alert for a possible tornado. Tornadoes can develop quickly from severe thunderstorms. If you spot a tornado, go at once into the basement or small central room in a sturdy structure. For your protection, move to an interior room on the lowest floor of a building.
6: The tornado warning until 6 p.m. for Menifee, Bath, Montgomery, Powell, and that includes Paris and Mount Sterling until 6 p.m. There's also a severe thunderstorm warning for Anderson, Clark, Fayette, Woodford, Garrett, Mercer, Jessamine, and Madison counties until 5:30. That's about another 10 minutes or so. Showers and thunderstorms are likely tonight. Some could be severe with damaging winds and possible flash flooding. The low tonight, 67. Sunny and cooler tomorrow, less humid. A high, if we're lucky, will make it to 80. It's 75. Traffic, non-injury collision, outer loop of Manowar Boulevard just past Todd's Road. The left lane is blocked. Old Frankfort Pike at Elkchester Road. One lane of traffic is blocked there due to a non-injury collision. And Waller Avenue at South Limestone, three vehicles involved. Watch out if you're traveling in that area.
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1: 5:48 at 91.3 WUKY. A tornado warning remains in effect until 6 p.m. for Bath, Menifee, Montgomery, and Powell counties. That is our most immediate weather alert to tell you about. We also have a severe thunderstorm watch in effect all evening long and a flood watch as well. Showers and thunderstorms are likely tonight. Some could be severe with damaging winds and possible flash flooding. The low down to 67. Tomorrow, sunny, cooler, less humid, a high near 80. It's 75. Checking traffic, Malibu Drive between Nicholasville Road and Surfside Drive. We have an injury accident. Non-injury collision, outer loop of Manowar Boulevard just past Todd's Road. The left lane is blocked. 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

0: There was a vote in Congress last week over defunding Israel. It was never going to go anywhere, but it forced Democrats to draw lines, and nearly half of them voted in favor. That's a seismic shift, and in advance of the midterms and whatever comes after that, it's worth exploring, so we will, on the next Today Explained.
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2: This is All Things Considered from NPR News. I'm Juana Summers.
3: And I'm Elsa Chang. Testosterone is getting a lot of attention lately. The military will be screening service members for low testosterone. Meanwhile, the Trump administration is trying to expand men's access to the hormone more broadly. NPR's Will Stone reports.
4: It's not always clear why the men who come to Dr. Jamin Brombot have low testosterone. Typically, they're dealing with a range of symptoms.
5: Anywhere from low libido to loss of muscle mass or memory issues or mood issues, sleep disorders.
4: Brombot, a urologist at Orlando Health, checks their levels twice, and if the number's low,
5: then I replace it.
4: This approach reflects the guidelines from mainstream medical groups. Technically, though, it's not in line with FDA criteria for who should get testosterone replacement therapy, which are fairly narrow. It's only approved for men with certain clear-cut medical conditions. In fact, the FDA specifically cautions against using it for age-related declines in testosterone. But the Trump administration wants to make it easier for men to access.

0: removing some of the warning language, and potentially broadening the criteria.
1: The FDA is trying to catch up with reality and how these medications are being prescribed. And I think it's a really good thing for men, because men have truly been ignored when it comes to like advocating for like hormone replacement therapy.
0: The debate around testosterone, its safety, and how widely it should be used goes back decades. During the early 2000s, it was one of the fastest growing drugs in the U.S. Topical gels came on the market. Drug companies pushed low-T advertising. But after data suggested testosterone increased the risk of heart attack and stroke, the FDA placed warnings on the products. Two major trials in the last decade have brought new evidence, though.
2: I think the benefits and the risks are now reasonably clear.
0: Dr. Peter Snyder is an endocrinologist at the University of Pennsylvania. He led a landmark study on testosterone in older men, which found
2: that it improved libido considerably, sexual function considerably, energy a little bit, red blood count, bone density and strength.
0: Bottom line, he says, these benefits only apply to men with unequivocally low testosterone. The other big trial focused on safety. It showed testosterone did not increase the risk of heart attacks and stroke or prostate cancer, though it raised some other concerns like blood clots and disc fractures. Dr. Stephen Woloshin isn't convinced. He says testosterone levels were not raised high enough in that safety study to know the risks.
3: The idea of changing the label and opening up the floodgates, I don't think that's in anyone's interest.
0: Woloshin is a professor of medicine at the Dartmouth Institute and has testified in court against a drug company that makes testosterone. He was especially troubled by an FDA meeting last year on the proposed changes.
3: There were a lot of sort of breathless claims about what testosterone replacement can do,
0: including the idea that giving testosterone improves longevity. Woloshin says, yes, some studies find men with low T are at a higher risk of dying, except these men also tend to have other underlying health problems.
3: There's an association between those really low levels and a risk of dying from a variety of causes. But that doesn't mean giving them a bunch of testosterone is going to change that.
0: To him, the push by the Trump administration and some in the men's health space is reminiscent of the hype from drug companies. In fact, Health Secretary Robert F. Kennedy Jr. has said in a podcast he uses testosterone as part of a, quote, anti-aging protocol. There's a huge market of direct-to-consumer clinics, and it's promoted widely in wellness and longevity circles. The pitch is often around health optimization. Dr. Martin Miner co-directs the Men's Health Center at Brown University and consults for testosterone companies.
4: What I worry about is that these clinics that don't just necessarily prescribe to men with low levels, they give it to men solely based on symptoms. They start men at higher doses, and I'm not sure there's focus on safety.
0: He says men should know the risks, particularly its effect on fertility. But Miner does support the administration's effort to expand access. It could improve insurance coverage and remove some of the stigma.
4: Well, I have a lot of patients come to me and say, my doctor won't prescribe it. He's against it.
0: While testosterone does decline with age, Miner says factors like obesity, sleep, stress, all of that can lower levels. So if you can get men back into a normal range,
4: they feel so much better in every domain, in every realm. It can be quite dramatic.
0: That's how it was for George Bovey, who lives outside Knoxville, Tennessee.
5: I've been using testosterone for right at 15 years. I'm 60 years old now.
0: Bovey was constantly exhausted and couldn't keep the weight off, even though he exercised and watched his diet. He says the weekly injections changed his life.
5: You know, you stay awake a little bit longer, you got the energy to do things throughout the day instead of having to constantly retire to the couch to recharge your batteries.
0: He does feel younger, not like he's in his 20s again, but maybe his 40s. Will Stone, NPR News.
6: 72 large wildfires are burning across the country, forcing widespread evacuations. And it's not just people who need places to stay. Their pets do too. Colorado Public Radio's Molly Cruz reports.
7: At the front desk of the Humane Society of Fremont County, Tina Laudel leans with her head in her hands.
8: If God gives me any more to deal with, I'm going to break.
7: Just 6 miles away, Colorado's largest wildfire is burning across four counties. The shelter has become a refuge for evacuated and rescued pets. Outside, her wife Jamie waits in the car with one of their seven dogs, a nervous boxer named Tucker, and two bearded dragons. They escaped with little more than a change of clothes, and now they're hoping someone can take their reptiles.
9: Your animals are definitely going to be going with you because they're just like family, so you're going to get them to a safe place. In fact, we did that first, and then we figured out what we were going to do as adults.
7: They only had minutes to evacuate. They managed to find other safe places for their horses, donkeys, chickens, and four cats. Other people weren't as lucky. An animal control truck rolls down the dusty gravel road towards the shelter. Tires crunching down the road has become an all too familiar alarm bell for the staff. It means another animal has been found. In the truck's bed, two small dogs.
10: The National Weather Service in Jackson, Kentucky has issued a severe thunderstorm warning for northeastern Montgomery County in east central Kentucky, northwestern Morgan County in southeastern Kentucky, Bath County in east central Kentucky, northern Menifee County in east central Kentucky, southwestern Rowland County in east central Kentucky until 6:30 p.m. Eastern Daylight Time. At 5:54 p.m. Eastern Daylight Time, a severe thunderstorm was located over Preston, or near Owingsville, moving east at 45 miles per hour. Expected hazards include 60 miles per hour wind gusts and penny-size hail. This is a radar-indicated threat. The following impacts are expected. Expect damage to roofs, siding, and trees. This severe thunderstorm will be near Salt Lick around 6 p.m. Eastern Daylight Time. Bangor around 6:10 p.m. Eastern Daylight Time. Other locations in the path of this severe thunderstorm include Big Woods. For your protection, move to an interior room on the lowest floor of a building. Torrential rainfall is occurring with this storm and may lead to flash flooding. Do not drive your vehicle through flooded roadways.
11: 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Investing in securities involves the risk of loss. 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
10: The National Weather Service in Louisville has issued a severe thunderstorm warning for central Lincoln County in central Kentucky, southeastern Garrett County in central Kentucky, southeastern Clark County in central Kentucky, Madison County in central Kentucky, east central Casey County in central Kentucky, until 6:15 p.m. Eastern Daylight Time. At 5:57 p.m. Eastern Daylight Time, severe thunderstorms were located along a line extending from Iron Mountain near Locust Branch to 11 miles south of Stanford, moving east at 45 miles per hour. Expected hazards include 60 miles per hour wind gusts. This is a radar-indicated threat. The following impacts are expected. Expect damage to roofs, siding, and trees. Locations impacted include Richmond, Harris Ferry, Cressy, Berea, Crab Orchard, Paytontown, Fanola, Broughtontown, Bugertown, and Log Lick. Remain alert for a possible tornado. Tornadoes can develop quickly from severe thunderstorms. If you spot a tornado, go at once into the basement or small central room in a sturdy structure. For your protection, move to an interior room on the lowest floor of a building. Torrential rainfall is occurring with these storms and may lead to flash flooding. Do not drive your vehicle through flooded roadways.
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13: The big tech companies driving the AI boom are expected to spend more than $700 billion on data center infrastructure this year. And they're increasingly looking to debt to finance this spending spree. Amazon, Alphabet, Meta, and Oracle have been issuing corporate bonds at a scale the industry has never seen. To explain what this means, we're joined by Julie Osk, a tech analyst at Osk Advisory.
9: What's happening right now is it feels like there's just insatiable demand for AI, or what we call these tokens or massive compute power. And so when that comes and there isn't enough supply, then the CapEx amongst these hyperscalers has been growing dramatically, especially among the largest in the world. For example, if you look at Alphabet's CapEx for fiscal year 2023, it was closer to $32 billion. And for fiscal year 2025, it was already up to $91 billion. And that's looking to almost double for this year. So some of the original budgets that may have been in place even 1 to 2 years ago are no longer going to suffice. So these companies are looking to alternative plans. According to the Wall Street Journal, these large tech companies have already issued $244 billion in bonds just this year, with Amazon, NVIDIA, and SpaceX releasing $75 billion of that just in the month of June.
13: I think a lot of people are probably at least loosely aware of these companies, performance on the stock market. These are very valuable mm-hmm. companies. The stock can also, though, be kind of volatile. What does it mean for them to now be such big bond issuers, to have to be kind of paying attention to interest rates?
9: So, I think on one hand, and I think this is one of these things, Megan, where in some ways it's a fluid situation. These tech companies have been doing really well for a lot of years. So their cost of capital is fairly low. It's not much higher than it would be for the U.S. government, right? So if the U.S. government has bonds at 3.5%, these companies can issue it at 5%. And so they are benefiting from having high credit scores and a relatively low cost of capital. However, they still need to pay attention to what the interest rates are, because for a number of different reasons, due to inflation and some volatility, the interest rates are starting to go up. And the cost of the capital is beginning to creep up for some of these companies, because there's more uncertainty going on in the AI market. And really, how much demand is there when we're building assets that aren't going to be online for 2, 3, 4, 5 years?
13: Even if investors could be totally confident in the trajectory of the AI boom, which of course they can't, but even if they could, is there just a risk in kind of the sheer amount of bonds that are being issued and over again?
9: Yeah, I think you're absolutely dead on. There's a supply and demand. There's absolutely demand to get into and get something and be part of the growth of AI. And there's a lot of pent-up demand, I think, today, right, to get in on the game and to benefit from how AI may lift all markets. But as they raise more money, the cost of borrowing that capital is going up for some of them. There's risks of buying too much now and not waiting to see what happens.
13: That was Julie Osk of Osk Advisory. Livy Burdett produced this episode. I'm Megan McCarty-Carino, and that's Marketplace Tech. This is APM.
15: The House will be in order. The clerk may call the roll.
16: Today, yay. Explained, yay.
17: I'm Riley Rogerson. I'm a House leadership reporter for Politico.
18: And Riley, last week there was a big vote in the House to defund Israel. Was it ever going to pass?
17: I don't think it was ever going to pass. There is still very strong support for Israel among many, many House Democrats. But what was shocking about this vote is that over 100 House Democrats voted to block aid to Israel. This was a seismic shift in the party's support for Israel, and was pretty crazy to watch as a reporter.
18: Tell me what the expectations were going in. What was the prologue of this vote?
17: Going into this vote, we knew as reporters that House Democrats were going to be split on this issue. The amendment was a discussion among House Democrats for about 2 or 3 weeks. It was introduced by Republican Congressman Thomas Massey, you know, an isolationist renegade. He's usually pretty out of step with his party, but he put this forward. They knew it was going to come up eventually.
19: Madam Chair, my amendment is simple. It strikes $3.3 billion of foreign aid to the country of Israel from the State Department funding bill.
17: So there were two pretty lengthy closed-door meetings where House Democrats were like, we need to find a way to hash out this issue. We know that it's divisive. We have to talk about it.
20: The situation relative to the United States' relationship with Israel, the Palestinian people, and policy in the Middle East has to change because the current status quo is unsustainable.
17: So there was an opportunity behind closed doors for Democrats to pretty openly debate and disagree what they were going to do. And us reporters standing outside, you know, one of those meetings, people were coming out on both sides of the issue. So we knew this was going to be a big split. We didn't know that 100 members were going to vote to cut Israel aid. That was pretty shocking because in 2024, there was a similar vote to cut Israel aid and just 37 House Democrats voted for that measure. So this was a pretty marked shift.
18: So, yeah, what accounts for the uptick for what you're calling a seismic shift now?
17: There's a couple of theories of the case here. So one is that this is political, and House Democrats are looking at what's happening on the campaign trail. Incumbent after incumbent has lost to pretty hard left candidates. I'm thinking in New York City.
21: I do believe that what's happening is a genocide, and I believe that it's a moral injury to the American people that our tax dollars are being used to enact this genocide.
17: I'm thinking in Denver.
22: I believe that our selling of arms to Israel, defensive or offensive, gives them the cover to continue the genocide that's taking place in Palestine and now the ethnic cleansing that's taking place in Lebanon.
17: And these hard left candidates are running on a pretty Israel skeptical or even anti-Israel message compared to the incumbents who are taking a more moderate stance. So, you know, plenty of Democrats are looking around and saying, this is not politically viable. I need to be on the record as providing some sort of a check on Israel. Also, House Democrats are saying they're fed up at this point with what's going on. They are not satisfied with Prime Minister Benjamin Netanyahu's leadership in Israel.
23: U.S. taxpayers have spent many, many billions of dollars in support of the racist, extremist Netanyahu government. Enough is enough.
18: How did the split in the Democratic Party on defunding Israel break down ideologically? What were the more notable votes here?
17: As you can imagine, more progressive members tended to vote to, you know, defund the Israel aid. And more moderate members tended to vote to maintain that aid. But there were a number of very interesting people to watch that us reporters were pretty surprised by. One of them being former Speaker Nancy Pelosi.
24: Tic-tac-toe. A winner.
17: She has received money from AIPAC before, a pro-Israel PAC. So people were surprised to see that break. The other name that was a big deal was the number two House Democrat, Catherine Clark, voted to break with the rest of leader or other members of leadership, including Minority Leader Hakeem Jeffries, to vote to cut off the aid. So that was also a very big deal.
18: Does it say something about his leadership that he couldn't unite his party on this vote? Or is that just like nobody could? So it's not really an indictment of his power.
17: I think you're right that nobody could. I think that this issue is just that divisive among House Democrats. What was interesting about the whole endeavor is I talked to, you know, pretty far left progressives and very moderate Democrats leaving this vote. And both had positive things to say about Jeffries, which, you know, was somewhat surprising.
18: Huh.
17: The moderates were pleased that Jeffries voted, you know, to preserve this aid. They thought that that was important. And Congressman, for example, Josh Gottheimer, a very pro-Israel Democrat, I spoke to him. He said he was happy because Jeffries voting to preserve the aid, he thinks swayed more Democrats to do the same. So he was satisfied. The progressives say, hey, he said vote your conscience. That's a big step. That's not him whipping all these members to support in Israel, as as Democrats have done in the past. So they see that as a step in the right direction. And they were enthused about his strategy to have these two closed door meetings where he did encourage open dialogue. And progressives say that two is a step in the right direction. Will he be able to get away with this, you know, as speaker potentially next term when these hard left Democrats come in? They've been very, very vocal about Israel. That remains to be seen. But for now, members of both sides were satisfied.
18: Okay, let's talk about the other side, because there was actually much more unity amongst Republicans.
17: Yes, that was also very surprising to watch and marks a big shift in the Republican Party. So back in that vote in 2024, which was another vote to restrain Israel aid, I think it was 21 or 22 House Republicans voted in favor of that measure. On last week, when the vote to cut off Israel aid came up, just one Republican voted to cut off that aid, and that was Thomas Massey, who we know is sort of on his own journey in Congress as it is. So, yeah, I mean, it's, I think, a sign of President Trump's shifting approach to foreign policy compared to where he was at on the campaign trail when he was talking about a much more isolationist approach to foreign policy. Now, President Trump has shifted his strategy. He's been much more engaged abroad than I think many people anticipated, whether it be, you know, Israel, Gaza, Ukraine and Russia, and Venezuela. And his party is willing to have his back on this and, you know, voted near unanimously to back this funding.
18: And to bring this back to Democrats, there were Democrats who also basically agree with that line of thinking.
17: Yes, that's part of it. The other reason that many House Democrats voted, you know, in support of keeping this funding is because they said they were worried about some of the aid. I think it's about $3.3 billion total is what we were talking about. So it was complicated, but there are plenty of pro-Israel Democrats who were just really wanted to have Israel's back in this moment. And that's a lot of what we saw.
18: What does what we saw say about what we might see if Democrats do indeed win back control of the House this November, which the betting money seems to suggest they will?
17: I mean, this is the question that anyone observing the situation is asking themselves. What are we going to see from a potential speaker, Hakeem Jeffries, when it comes to Israel? And how firm are both sides of his caucus going to push and pull their speaker in their direction? We frankly don't know. Something to consider is that if Democrats do take the majority, they will have significantly more control over the floor agenda. He'll have control or be able to stop, say, these Republican-led amendments from coming to the floor. At the same time, if you have these, you know, very ultra-progressive members coming in and demanding votes in, say, exchange for voting for his speakership, then you're going to have this issue is going to be very, very alive. Part of the question is just how big of a majority do Democrats win if they do get a majority? If it's coming down to one or two votes like we've seen Republicans have this term, who knows? Who's to say which direction people are going to pull Jeffries? If it's a big majority, say, you know, 15 or 20, Jeffries is going to have a lot of room to work with. What I will say was a consistent trend, no matter who I talk to leaving the vote, or every Democrat I talk to leaving the vote, there is consistent frustration with Benjamin Netanyahu. I think perhaps if there was a different government, more House Democrats would be willing to support aid to Israel and have a different conversation. So that's another factor here that's going to influence, I think, the direction that Congress heads.

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1: 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About 3,000 people are currently out of their homes. Fire managers say it may continue burning until it snows. For NPR News, I'm Brianna Heaney in Beulah, Colorado.

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1: Here's your Lakes 18 storm tracker forecast. For the early part of tonight, severe thunderstorm watch until 10, flood watch into the hours after midnight. Strong and severe thunderstorms, they'll be ending as we roll through the night. Overnight lows in the upper 60s. Clouds turning into a partly sunny day on Wednesday. It becomes less humid, a nice afternoon. We'll be up around the 80-degree mark for that high. And I'm Chief Meteorologist Bill Meck on WUKY.
2: In 2020, Nashville experienced a tornado and then the pandemic. Gillian Welch and David Rawlings named their 2024 album Woodland after their East Nashville studio that was destroyed in that tornado. Ahead of their Newport folk set this weekend, we're revisiting their session with songs from that album. 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
5: 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It's the easiest way to give, and you can sign up right now. 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
0: This is All Things Considered from NPR News. I'm Elsa Chang.
6: And I'm Juana Summers. The child actor to pop star Pipeline has given us Olivia Rodrigo and Miley Cyrus and Britney Spears. And for a while, Ramona.
7: I've always loved reading celebrity memoirs of former child stars.
6: Author Rachel Lynn Solomon.
7: Because I think it says something about our society that when we talk about child stars, it's couched in, oh, but she's okay now, as though this is the rare exception, that someone is coming out of this seemingly unscathed. So my goal with this story was to give Ramona that agency back.
6: Ramona is the female lead of Solomon's new romance novel. She's had enough of the school of hard knocks and signs up for school, college, at age 26, where she has this one psychology professor named Nick who, well, it's a romance novel, and it is called Extracurricular. Author Rachel Lynn Solomon knows the whole student-professor taboo is an old trope, but her Ramona isn't exactly powerless.
7: She really needs to make a change in her life. She has spent 26 years living in the public eye. She has been subjected to abuse from her manager parents, from the world at large, from executives, and she has reached a state of complete and total burnout. And there's always been someone else pulling the strings and leaving the music industry. Mm-hmm. This is really the first independent choice she has ever made.
6: And her journey into the classroom and into academia is what leads us to Nick, her psychology professor. And the first moment in the book, when she initially walks into his classroom, he's pretty wary and dismissive of her, doesn't really take her ambition seriously. Tell us about Nick and about the dynamic in those early days.
7: So Nick is, he's mid-30s. He's

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6: In 2020, Nashville suffered a double whammy, first in early March when a deadly tornado hit. Gillian Welch and David Rawlings remember that night when they rushed to their beloved Woodland studio in East Nashville to check out the damage.
7: I could see that Woodland was standing, so I thought, oh my God, the building's still there. But
8: no,
7: the
8: he could
7: whole...
8: see the top of the walls are still square.
7: But then I could also see that all of the roof was in the...
8: peeled it back like a sardine tin and flipped it onto Woodland Street.
6: Later that same month, the COVID pandemic. For Gillian and David, not being in their studio and not playing for an audience felt like their early days in Nashville.
8: Here we were, back playing only for ourselves. Nobody hearing us, nobody clapping. All that is gone. It's just, do you like it? Do you like the sounds you're making?
6: Today, we revisit our 2024 conversation with Gillian Welch and David Rawlings before they headline Newport Folk Festival this weekend. I'm Raina Duras, and this is World Cafe. Now, I hate to burst your bubble here, but the bagpipe solo in this song, it's not a real bagpipe. It's not a real bagpipe. It's a sampler, and we've all been duped. The Church, Under the Milky Way.

0: recorded live for the World Cafe, Gillian Welch and David Rawlings with What We Had. It's a song from their new album, Woodland. Gillian and David have been my guests on the show today. I have loved having you on. Thank you so much for being here.
1: Thank you.
2: Yeah, it's been a great pleasure.
1: Yeah.
0: I also want to thank World Cafe senior producer Kimberly Junod for her work on that session. We revisited it today because Gillian Welch and David Rawlings are headlining on Saturday night this weekend at the Newport Folk Festival. Thank you so much to our affiliates across the country who bring this show to you and the whole team who make it happen. We produce it at WXPN at the University of Pennsylvania in Philadelphia. I'm Raina Duris. 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
0: Billy Strings is back soon with his first new full-length album in 2 years. And coming up this hour, you'll get to hear the lead single from it. Here's a taste.